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3: With SRN News, I'm Keith Peters in Washington. President Trump has chosen not to sign a sweeping housing affordability bill Friday in protest of Congress not approving a strict voter ID bill that lacks sufficient support to pass.
4: The housing measure will become law without President Trump's signature because he didn't veto it. On Truth Social, he wrote, "I will not sign the housing bill, which has been fully approved by Congress and sent to the White House, in protest over the fact that the United States Senate is not capable of passing the Save America Act, which is polling at 97% with the Republican Party and very high with the non-politician Democrats. The president's rejection of the legislation cut short the GOP's efforts to address a key voter concern about rising home costs. He says the Save America Act will have a greater impact on society." Bernie Bennett, Washington.
3: The European Union says Facebook and Instagram are designed to be addictive.
5: The European Union is accusing Meta of designing Facebook and Instagram to get people hooked, especially children. And it's demanding that Meta disable what it calls key addictive features, such as infinite scrolling and autoplay of videos. The EU's charges against Meta platforms are part of its investigation under the Digital Services Act, and it threatens hefty fines if tech platforms don't protect internet users. Meta says the preliminary findings do not recognize the steps the company has already taken to protect teens. It says its teen accounts automatically protect minors and put parents in control. I'm Donna Water.
3: Lawyers for the man accused of killing conservative activist Charlie Kirk are trying to sow doubt about the case, but a prosecutor countered Friday that authorities have overwhelming evidence against defendant Tyler Robinson. That includes DNA tests and apparent confessions by Robinson to people he knew. On Wall Street, the Dow by 149 points. This is SRN News.
6: 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"For whoever does the will of my Father in heaven is my brother and sister and mother."
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8: 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They're celebrating their 27th anniversary today. "I have found the one whom my soul loves." 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"I have been young and now am old, yet I have not seen the righteous forsaken." 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
12: If you live for yourself, you are actually both the boss and the servant. You're kind of both sides of the ledger, so to speak. The demands that you set are the demands that you must meet. And so you're always in conflict with yourself.
13: Welcome to Open the Bible with Pastor Colin Smith. I'm Steve Hiller. Glad you're with us. And Colin, in a world that tells us to live for ourselves, I hear you saying, man, if we do that, the payoff is not going to be what's promised.
14: Yeah, not only will it be disappointing, I mean, happiness is absolutely impossible for a person who lives for themselves. And I hope to demonstrate why that is in the course of the message today. But of course, our Lord Jesus Christ calls us to a life that's precisely the opposite of living for yourself. I mean, we have that in 2 Corinthians in chapter 5, that he, Jesus, died for all, that those who live might no longer live for themselves, but for him who for their sake died and was raised. So that's the life to which we're called, and it's the life in which supreme happiness and joy is going to be found.
13: Well, let's look at this together. Open your Bible to Romans chapter 12 as we continue our message, Love Involves Sacrifice. Here is Pastor Colin.
12: Now, very simply, when you became a Christian, You came to be in Christ. And because you are in Christ, what was true of Jesus is also true of you. Jesus died and Jesus rose again. And when you're in Christ, the same is true of you as well. The person that you were before, the person living for himself or herself, died. And you have been raised to a whole new life. That's what Paul is referring to here, that you might walk in newness of life. And of course, all of this is beautifully expressed in baptism. Going down into the water is a sign that the person you were has died. And coming up out of the water is a sign that you are now walking in newness of life. In Christ, you have already died and risen. Now, that's the principle. And what I want us to see today is how it works out in practice. First, you can grow in love because having died, you are no longer a slave to yourself. Now, what a wonderful truth this is. Because in Christ you have died already, you are no longer a slave to yourself, and that is why and how you can love. You see this very clearly in 2 Corinthians chapter 5 and verses 14 and 15. Notice how Paul speaks about love here. For the love of Christ controls us. Because we have concluded this, that one has died for all, therefore all have died, and he died for all, that those who live might no longer live for themselves, but for him who for their sake died and was raised. Now, what a marvelous statement this is. The love of Christ controls us. Who would not want to be able to say that? The love of Christ controls me. What would that mean? Well, it would mean that the love of Christ restrains me from speaking a harsh or a hurtful word. It would mean that the love of Christ moves me to care and to bless and to support others. A life controlled by the love of Christ would be energized, moved, directed, active. Love would reach into and touch the lives of other people in as much as we are controlled by the love of Christ. Now, how does this come about? That's Paul's purpose in these verses. How is it that a person comes to be controlled by the love of Christ? Well, notice what he says. The love of Christ controls us because we have concluded this, that one has died for all, and therefore all have died. You see, he's picking up the same wonderful truth that we just saw in Romans in chapter 6, that if you are in Christ, you have already died. And what is the effect of the person you were already having died? Well, he says this, that having died, they might no longer live for themselves. No longer live for themselves. No longer. So you see, living for yourself is actually the default life. That's just how we all start out. That's what we are by nature. The Bible says this quite clearly in Philippians in chapter 2 and verse 21. All seek their own interests, not those of Jesus Christ. Everyone seeks their own interest. And unless something changes, we all default to living for ourselves. Now, living for yourself might sound attractive, but actually, if you think about it, nothing could ever be more miserable. Think about this, to live for yourself. If you live for yourself, you're the one that's doing the living and you're the one that's being lived for. So if you live for yourself, you are actually both the boss and the servant. You're kind of both sides of the ledger, so to speak. The demands that you set are the demands that you must meet. And so you're always in conflict with yourself. If you live for yourself, you're going to find yourself constantly in this very strange position of beating up on yourself. You're going to look at your life and self, the boss, is going to say, well, you should have accomplished more. And then self, the servant, gets beat up on because of underperforming. And that goes on. Until at some point you say, well, I'm not happy. This isn't working. I need to lighten up on myself. That thought will occur to you. I'm being too hard on myself. I need to give myself a break. And so now you lighten up on yourself. Except you've still got a problem. Because self, the servant, gets let off the hook. And now self, the master, doesn't get what he or she wants. Living for yourself is an absolute nightmare. When you lay it out as the master, you end up crushing yourself as the servant. And when you lighten up on yourself as the servant, you end up being shortchanged as self the master. You can never, never win. Now, what Paul is saying in this marvelous verse is that when you come to faith in the Lord Jesus Christ, you are actually delivered from the miserable existence of living for yourself. You're now a new creation in Christ. You've been set free from this misery. You've been brought into a new liberty of living for Christ, who loved you and gave himself for you. And the good news is that a life of saying no to self in order to bring blessing to others goes with the grain of the new creation that you are in Jesus Christ. Some of you will know the name of Eric Liddell. His story is told in the movie Chariots of Fire. Liddell was an Olympic athlete. And he said on one occasion, God made me fast, and when I run, I feel his pleasure. See, running was going with the grain for Eric Liddell. He was made for it. No doubt training was hard work for him, as it would be for anyone else, but God made him fast. God made him to run. Now, when you are in Christ, you can say, God made me to love. And when you love, you will feel his pleasure. The last thing you want to do as a Christian believer is to live for yourself. You died to that. When you came to be in Christ, you've risen to a whole new life in the power of the Holy Spirit of God. And when you love, you are going with the grain of the new life that you now enjoy in Jesus Christ. When you say no to self in order to bring blessing to others, you are being who you are. And that is why you will experience peace and joy when you pursue a life of love.
13: 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Is it possible to do that? Well, the good news is, love can be learned. 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
12: How can we grow in love? You can grow in love because having died, you are no longer a slave to yourself. And then the second thing I want us to see today is this, and it's very wonderful, that you can grow in love because having risen, you enjoy an endless life. Now, it's the Apostle John who records the scene at the Last Supper, the night when Jesus was betrayed, when Jesus beautifully washed the feet of his disciples. It was a stunning expression of humble, serving love. How did Jesus do this? Especially on the night that he knew he would be betrayed, the night that was ahead of all that he suffered, especially because his disciples, when they should have known better, were getting into a foolish argument about who was the greatest. What the Lord Jesus Christ does is, not thinking of himself, he gives himself to this marvelous expression of humble, serving love towards his own disciples. How did he do it? Well, John tells us, John in chapter 13 and verse 3, he says, Jesus, knowing that he had come from God and was going back to God, rose from the supper, he laid aside his outer garments, and taking a towel, tied it around his waist. Now you see what John's saying? Jesus knew what lay ahead of him. He knew that he was going back to God. He knew that the endless joy of life in the presence of the Father was what was in store for him. And knowing this, he was free to serve. Put yourself for a moment with me in the shoes of someone who does not have eternal life. I want you to think about this. Your life in this world is the best you will ever know. And your life in this world is short. And so you are always worried about it slipping away. If the only good you're ever going to enjoy is what you get here and now, you will live in the constant fear of missing out. And with so little life, if something should happen in your experience that harms or shortens this little life that you have, you will feel a sense of ultimate loss. All I have is this little stretch of life. And now it's all been spoiled. Without eternal life, you're going to be drawn to one of two alternatives. Either you're going to throw yourself recklessly into a life of indulgence, try everything, eat, drink, and be merry, for tomorrow we die, just live it up. Or you're going to live with a sense of constant fear, grasping on to what you have, trying desperately not to let it slip through your fingers. But brothers and sisters in the Lord Jesus Christ, we have life everlasting. Everlasting. Life inexhaustible. Never ending. Pleasures greater by far than anything that we can know in this life and in this world at its very best. They are stored up forever and forever for you in the presence of the Father. And knowing this puts you in an entirely different position throughout the days and months and years of your life in this world. When you know you have eternal life, you can offer yourself as a living sacrifice. You can give yourself to the service of others. You can offer yourself into the hands of the Lord Jesus Christ. And knowing his love for you, that is precisely what you will want to do. When you know that having risen, you enjoy an endless life, you will be delivered from the haunting fear of missing out. And if the life that you had hoped to enjoy is in some way harmed or spoiled or unexpectedly shortened, you will grieve. But you will do this knowing that you have an endless life of unclouded joy that stretches eternally in front of you. And that makes all the difference in the world. How can I grow in love? Well, as we saw last week, we can grow in love because we are loved. Today we're adding these two further marvelous answers to this question. You can grow in love because having died, you are no longer a slave to yourself. And you can grow in love because having risen, you enjoy an endless life. Some of you will know the name of Amy Carmichael, a marvelous lady who served the Lord Jesus Christ as a missionary in India for 55 years, an extraordinary life of love. Amy Carmichael wrote an extended meditation on what she called Calvary love. That is, love that sacrifices. That's what Jesus did when he laid down his life at Calvary. Let me read just 7 sentences from what Amy Carmichael wrote. If I have not compassion on my fellow servant, even as my Lord had pity on me, then I know nothing of Calvary love. If I can easily discuss the shortcomings and the sins of others, then I know nothing of Calvary love. If I can write an unkind letter, speak an unkind word, think an unkind thought without grief and shame, then I know nothing of Calvary love. If my thoughts revolve around myself, if I am so occupied with myself that I rarely have a heart at leisure from itself, then I know nothing of Calvary love. If I do not give a friend the benefit of the doubt, but put the worst construction instead of the best on what is said or done, then I know nothing of Calvary love. If I take offense easily, if I'm content to continue in a cool unfriendliness, though friendship be possible, then I know nothing of Calvary love. If I say, yes, I forgive, but I cannot forget, as though the God who twice a day washes all the sands on all the shores of all the world could not wash such memories from my mind, then I know nothing of Calvary love. Our series has been entitled Growing in Love. So I want to close it by saying it this way. Grow in love and you will be patient. Grow in love and you will be kind. Grow in love, and you will always have hope. Grow in love, and you will be freed from resentment. Grow in love, and you will be able to forgive. Grow in love, and you will deny yourself. Grow in love, and you will take up your cross. Grow in love, and you will be a disciple of Jesus. Grow in love, and you will shine like a light in this world.
13: 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That's just what it sounds like. 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And Colin, what's one thing that you'd like people to take away from this book?
14: Well, I think that most of us feel that we need to grow in love, especially when it comes to loving those with whom we deeply disagree. But here's the question. Do you think it's possible for you to become a more loving person than you are right now? See, the thing is, if it simply depended on what you can generate from within yourself, the answer would have to be no. Our love would depend on our experience, and if we hadn't been well loved by others, well, we wouldn't be able to give love to others. But the good news is that love really can be learned. It's possible to grow in love, and God's Holy Spirit is given to every Christian believer for this purpose. So the thing I'd want people to take away from this is the wonderful hope that as you experience the love of God poured into your own heart by the power of the Holy Spirit, so you will be better able to love others really well.
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17: 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Tony met Arlette at her brother's wedding, and she saw beyond his condition. 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It was Tony's brother-in-law who first told him about Mercy Ships, where he received the free surgery he needed. Today, Tony's healed because someone chose to see beyond his suffering. 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
18: 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Overseas, we're now translating Christian programs in two languages, Swahili and Creole. 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And we've also begun expanding the ministry of the Radio Fry Fry Network in Sierra Leone. 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
26: Sometimes in the dry wastelands of life, I will find God more than I find Him anywhere else.
27: Do we grow closer to the Lord in times of spiritual success and excitement? Pastor Greg Laurie says we often realize God is all we need when He's all we have.
26: I would love to perpetually live on a mountaintop, never having an emotional low, but the reality

0: It's been said that when we get to the end of our rope, we get to the beginning of God. A lot of truth in that statement. When we're out of answers and short on hope, God opens His supply of reassurance and direction. And today on A New Beginning, Pastor Greg Laurie has good insight for those challenging times. We're glad you've joined us for his new series called Refresh, What Every Christian Needs to Know. Valuable information for believers who face the challenges of life.
1: Have you ever been working on your computer and things sort of freeze? And I have a little bar I'll tap trying to wake my computer up, and sometimes it won't wake up. I may have to restart it, reboot it, and effectively refresh it. In the same way in our lives as Christians, sometimes we find ourselves, well, a little bit down, a little bit frozen. We're not living the way we ought to be. It's not working as well for us. We're struggling spiritually. That is not a 21st century phenomenon. Way back when, the psalmist wrote these words in Psalm 42, "My heart is breaking as I remember how it used to be." Can someone here say those words maybe today, describing their life? There was a time when you were stronger spiritually than you are today. And so you say, "I remember how it used to be." And then the psalmist continues, "I walked among the crowds of worshipers, leading a great procession to the house of God, singing for joy and giving thanks." But then he honestly admits this. So why am I discouraged? Why is my heart so sad? And that can happen to any of us. You can be in the middle of a worship service, you find yourself down, you're discouraged, you're sad. And I love it because in the middle of a psalm, he corrects himself and he says, "I will put my hope in God. I'll praise Him again, my Savior and my God." Sometimes I do that. I preach to myself. I'll be thinking something, I'm down about this or concerned about that or something else. And I'll even say, "Greg, shut up." I'm very close to myself, so I can talk that way to myself. "Greg, shut up. The Bible says," and sometimes I'll quote the Bible out loud to myself to sort of write my course. Have you ever done that? Then the psalmist continues and says, "As the deer longs for streams of water, so I long for you, O God. I thirst for God, the living God." Here's what he's saying. I need some spiritual refreshment. And that's something God wants to give to every one of us. God wants to refresh you today, right here, right now. How does he do that? Well, one way he does it is through reading and studying the Bible. Reading and studying the Bible, because Psalm 19 says, "The word of the Lord is perfect, refreshing the soul." Proverbs 25:25 says, "Good news from far away is like cold water to the thirsty." So as I read and study the word of God, it refreshes me. Number two, this is really important. I will find myself spiritually refreshed when I think of other people more than myself. That's counterintuitive. It seems to me that if I want to be refreshed, if I want to be happy, I have to focus on my needs, and I'll even find myself saying something along the lines of, I need more me time. And you even use that voice, which is especially obnoxious. I need more me time. You don't need more me time. You need more Jesus time. That's what's going to refresh you spiritually. And think of others. Here's the reality. When I do things only for myself, that might bring a momentary happiness, but studies have found that selflessness brings happiness, not selfishness. They've even come up with a description of it. They call it the helper's high. You know it. When you do something for someone else, it can be as simple as holding the door open for someone or helping someone load their groceries into their car. Or it might be providing some food for someone that is in need or sharing your faith with someone. As you do that, you find yourself replenished in the process. And we're told in scripture, Proverbs 11:25, a generous person will prosper and whoever refreshes others will be refreshed himself. Okay. So here's another thing that brings refreshment, and this one might surprise you. Spiritual refreshment comes from times of spiritual testing. God says in Isaiah 43:19, "I'm about to do something new. See, I've already begun. Don't you see it? I'll make a pathway through the wilderness and rivers in the dry wasteland so my chosen people can be refreshed. So listen, sometimes in the dry wastelands of life, I will find God more than I find him anywhere else. I would love to perpetually live on a mountaintop, never having an emotional low. But the reality is, spiritual fruit does not grow on mountaintops. It grows in valleys. But why do I have to go through trials as a follower of Jesus? Here's the answer. James 1, verse 2. Dear brothers and sisters, when troubles of any kind come your way, consider it an opportunity for great joy. And know that when your faith is tested, your endurance has a chance to grow, so let it grow. And when your endurance is fully developed, you'll be perfect and complete. We'll stop there. One of the things that often happens when crisis comes our way, when hardship comes our way, maybe it's trouble at work, maybe it's trouble with your family, maybe it's trouble with your health, but whatever it is you ask why. Why is this happening to me? What have I done to deserve such a fate? I've been walking with the Lord. I've been reading his word. I've been praying. I've been going to church. I'm doing all the right things. I'm checking all the boxes, and this hardship is happening. Why? Simple answer, for your own good. What? Oh, yeah. Trials are allowed in the life of the Christian for their own good, so you will grow up spiritually. In fact, 1 Peter says, don't be surprised at the fiery trials you're going through as though something strange were happening. Instead, be glad, for these trials make you partners with Christ in his suffering. Look, it's not a matter of if you're going to have trials and hardship. It's just a matter of when. Jesus said, in this world, you shall have tribulation, but be of good cheer, I've overcome the world. So if you're taking notes, here's point number one. God allows trials in the life of the Christian, so we will grow up spiritually. Again, God allows trials in our lives so we will grow up spiritually. J.B. Phillips translates verse 4 as follows. Let this process go on until you have become men of mature character. Basically, it is God testing you to see if you've learned the material. Back when I was in school, I remember when the teacher would come out and say, close your textbooks, we're having a pop quiz. All the nerds and the geeks got excited. They're all like, yeah. And they even had voices like that. Not really, but, and I was not excited. And by the way, we don't call them nerds and geeks anymore, do we? We call them boss now. We probably work for them. Isn't it interesting how the word geek is positive now? Right? So I can't get my computer working. I need a geek. Help me, someone. So they were excited. Why? Because they were prepared. They had studied the material. I was not excited. Why? Because I was not prepared. I had not studied. Instead, I sat in the back of the classroom, mocking people, creating disruptions, and perpetually being sent to the principal's office. Kids, don't do this at home. I'm a professional. Idiot. So don't follow my example. But why would a teacher do that? They wanted to see if you were learning the material. Guess what? God gives pop quizzes too. He wants to see if you're learning the material.
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2: Well, in today's study, Pastor Greg has been explaining how God often brings times of testing in our lives to see if we're learning the lessons he's teaching us. It helps us grow and mature.
1: Take as an example the children of Israel. Why did it take them 40 years to get from Egypt to Israel? I mean, if they took their time, they could have gotten there in 40 days. If they picked up the pace, they could have gotten there in 3 weeks or so. Why did they wander like that? Because men were in charge and they would not stop and ask for directions. No, that's not the reason. Here's the real reason. Deuteronomy

People were hungry. Maybe you heard their stomachs grumbling. You can set a clock to my stomach. I am ready to have lunch at 11 o'clock. Not 12, that's late to me. 11 o'clock, and I'm ready for dinner at 5, by the way. So I love this because Jesus goes to Philip and actually says to him, hey, Philip, where are we going to buy bread to feed all these people? Do you think Jesus was like perplexed? Like, what are we going to do? Philip, help me. No, of course not. He knew exactly what he was going to do. In fact, that verse goes on to say, Jesus knew what he would do, but he was testing Philip. Philip, where are we going to find bread? Where are we going to buy bread to feed the people? Philip's like, I have no idea. Andrew's standing nearby and he's listening. He says, well, there's this kid here with 5 loaves and 2 fish. And then catching himself, he says, but what is that among so many? So both of them effectively failed that test. What was the test? The test was, can you trust God when you need food on your table? Can you trust God when you need your financial needs met? Can you trust God when you're having a challenge physically or in some other area? Can you believe that God will come through for you? He has, after all, promised to provide all of your needs according to his riches and glory in Christ Jesus. So trust him. Think of this another way. Instead of seeing these trials and challenges as horrible things, could you possibly think of them as good things accomplishing a greater thing? Another translation of James 1 is as follows. When all kinds of trials and temptations crowd into your lives, my brothers, don't treat them as intruders, but treat them as friends. They've come to test your faith and produce in you a quality of endurance. So let the process go on until the endurance is fully developed, and you'll find you become men and women of mature character, men and women of integrity with no weak spots. It's like going to the gym. How many of you like to go to the gym? You love to work out. Wow, not a real active bunch, are you? But you know, you go to the gym, people do interesting things in gyms, don't they? There's a person that dominates all the equipment. Like they're like using 3 things at once and you want to get in there, but they've got their own private circuit going on. Then there's the guy who makes loud noises when he lifts. It's just, you know, it's like, seriously? He usually has headphones in. And it's the same guy that when he's done, drops his weight. Like, drop, boom, it hits the ground. Then there's a person that gets on the treadmill and sweats on everything. There's like pools of perspiration. People are fleeing in horror. Well, why do we go to the gym? To show off. I don't know. You go and you break your muscle down to build it up. Okay, trials are like God's gym where he breaks us down to build us up. Not to make us weaker, but ultimately to make us stronger. God is toughening you up for something he has in the future. And remember this, even when things look bleak, all things work together for God's glory and your ultimate good. God has a plan. God has a purpose. You never know. I heard a story, actually read a story, about a guy who was bitten by a great white shark. He's rushed to the hospital. And as they're doing surgery to save his life, they see that there is a tumor on his kidney. It's cancer. They remove the cancer, and the man later said he was thankful for the shark attack because if the shark attack had not happened, he would not have known of the cancer. Who would ever think you would give thanks to God for being bitten by a great white shark? They tried to contact the shark for comment, but he was unavailable. He was too busy looking for other people to bite, hoping for a positive outcome. But anyway, so there's a really bad thing that turned out to be a really good thing. Even when things look bleak, all things will ultimately work together for God's glory and your good.

Important insight today on A New Beginning from Pastor Greg Laurie's message called The Refreshment of the Spirit in Times of Trial. Many of us, in hindsight, can look back and see how God used the challenging times of our lives to

0: bring about a greater good. You know, it brings such a great sense of security to know that the Lord knows and cares for us. In Deuteronomy, we read, "The Lord Himself goes before you and will be with you. He will never leave you nor forsake you. Do not be afraid. Do not be discouraged." But maybe you've never entered into a relationship with the Lord. Pastor Greg, what would you say about that?
1: I would say that God is just a prayer away. You know, it doesn't take years to become a Christian. It doesn't take months. Frankly, it doesn't even take hours. It can happen so quickly. It just starts with you saying to God, "I know I'm a sinner. I know that you love me. I know that you sent Jesus to die on the cross for my sin and pay for those sins and then to rise again from the dead, and I want him to come into my life." So here's my question to you. Have you done that yet? Because Jesus, who did die on that cross and rose again from the dead 3 days later, is alive and standing at the door of your life right now, and he's knocking. And he's saying, "If you'll hear my voice and open the door, I will come in." Would you like your sin forgiven? Would you like to know that when you die, you will go to heaven? Do you want Christ to come into your life right now? If so, why don't you just stop whatever it is you're doing and pray this prayer with me? You can pray it out loud. You can pray it in the quietness of your own heart. But pray this prayer to God. Say, "Lord Jesus, I know that I am a sinner, but I know that you are the Savior who died on the cross for my sin and rose again from the dead. I'm sorry for my sin, and I turn from it now, and I choose to follow you from this moment forward. I ask all of this in Jesus' name. Amen." Listen, if you just prayed that prayer, the Bible promises that God has heard your prayer and has answered that prayer. The Bible says that if we will confess our sin, he's faithful and just to forgive us our sin and cleanse us from all unrighteousness. So, God bless you. You've made the right decision. The decision to follow Jesus Christ.
0: Yeah, that's right. 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Well, we're making available the new movie called A Great Awakening. Maybe you've heard of it. And Pastor Greg, here's a few seconds of a dialogue you recently had with the movie's director, Joshua Enck.
1: Our nation, in fact, I would say, is grounded in what happened in a spiritual awakening that was led primarily by a man named George, but not the George we think. Not George Washington, though he plays clearly a significant role in American history, but another George. Who was that George?
2: That was George Whitfield, the one and only. Known for his voice, this profound, powerful, supernatural voice. He was like a trumpet blast from heaven. And he wanted more of Christ and less of him.
1: Yeah.
2: And that's why, you know, we don't hear his name a whole lot.
1: Yeah.
2: He didn't want a bridge named after him or denomination named after him, but he was known as the spiritual founding father.
0: He was an unlikely choice to change early colonial America. I mean, he was so young. Isn't that right?
1: He really was. And he was effectively thrown out of the churches of England because of his bold preaching. How he would tell the folks there, "You must be born again." Being born in the church and attending church isn't enough. You need to have your own encounter with Christ. And young George Whitfield had his encounter with the Lord. He wanted to be an actor. He had this beautiful God-given voice, which he ultimately was able to use for the glory of God. But the cool thing is, despite being driven out of the churches, it actually worked out in his favor because it sent him out to, well, where the people were, out into the fields, out into the town square, out into the coal mines to preach the gospel. And his voice was so loud and so powerful without amplification. When he would begin to speak, people would gather around to hear more. And he played a significant role in the forming of what would ultimately become the United States of America. Before there was a revolution, there was a revival. And that revival set the stage for what would become our nation that we love and we cherish. And so find out the origin story of America, the spiritual origin story, in this new film called A Great Awakening. We're going to offer it to you on DVD so you can watch it whenever you want for your gift of any size. And what that means is if you only send a little, we'll send you a copy. But many can send more and be generous. And your generosity is appreciated. And we'll use those resources to continue in our mission of knowing God and making Him known, so more people can hear the teaching of the Word of God, as you hear here in A New Beginning, as well as the proclamation of the gospel. One of the things I appreciate about George Whitefield is he was an evangelist. And I, too, have been called to be an evangelist. And one of the things that we do on our radio broadcasts, as well as our other media outlets, is we invite people to Christ. And did you know thousands of people make a profession of faith to follow Christ every year through this radio show and our TV show and the other things that we do out there in media platforms? So be extra generous, so we can bring the gospel to our generation, much like George Whitefield did for his.
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5: With SRN News, I'm Keith Peters in Washington. Climate scientist Daniel Swain with the University of California Agriculture and Natural Resources says America should brace for a heat wave that could last all month.
6: Yeah, this upcoming heat wave does look pretty remarkable. Not necessarily because of its absolute peak temperatures, although they will be quite high, but I think probably more because it's going to be a very broad event from a spatial perspective. So it's going to extend really almost all the way to the West Coast and all the way east to the Ohio River Valley. So that's a huge extent going, you know, thousands of miles across the country.
5: Forecasters are expecting record triple-digit highs this weekend in Nevada, Utah, Colorado, Wyoming, Idaho, Montana, North Dakota, and South Dakota. A major rupture has emerged between two tech heavyweights.
7: Apple has filed a lawsuit against OpenAI. It's accusing the ChatGPT maker of stealing trade secrets. Apple seeking to build its own hardware for ChatGPT, but in the suit filed in a federal court in California, Apple says the theft is part of a coordinated pattern of misconduct by OpenAI at an institutional level. Two former Apple employees who now work for OpenAI are also named as defendants. OpenAI did not immediately respond to requests for comment. I'm Ben Thomas.
5: Graham Plattner has submitted his paperwork to formally withdraw from Maine's U.S. Senate race, officially ending an upstart yet troubled campaign whose dissolution threatens Democrats' pursuit of chamber control. Plattner's paperwork was received Friday by the Maine Secretary of State's office. On Wall Street, the Dow by 149 points, the NASDAQ rose 74, with the S&P 500 advancing by 31 points. This is SRN News.
8: Today's good news verse from your network of praise is Matthew 12:50. For whoever does the will of my Father in heaven is my brother and sister and mother. I will tell of your
9: 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Park City, Montana listeners Bert and Lola Samuelson are providing today's programming. They're celebrating their 27th anniversary today. I have found the one whom my soul loves. Song of Solomon 3:4. I have been young and now am old, yet I have not seen the righteous forsaken. Psalm 37:25.
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11: Satan is a destroyer. And it looks like, if you look around, you'd almost say, it looks like he's winning. Everywhere you turn, the devil is expressing his evil, his immorality. You name it, it's everywhere. And the world is caught up in it, soaked up in it. Why? Because it looks good, it sounds good, and what does it do? It satisfies the carnal nature. It satisfies the fallen nature. And therefore, Satan knows exactly how to deceive. But remember this, it is deception, division, and destruction. That's his goal.
12: In the sports world, a winning strategy needs to include a good defense paired with a good offense. That's also true in the spiritual realm. Today's edition of In Touch, the teaching ministry of Dr. Charles Stanley, helps us stand firm by explaining what the Bible says about Satan, the spirit world, and our eternal destiny. Here's the final message in our series, Know What You Believe.
11: Does it matter what you believe? It certainly does, because it affects every single area of our life. Well, in this message, here's what I'd like to do. I want to talk about this whole idea of a belief system, and I want to give you a pattern of a belief system. That is, I want to give you a list of things that certainly should be a part of your belief system. That is, what you believe, those things that govern and guide your lifestyle and how you operate. So I want you to follow along, and I want to remind you of what Peter said in his first epistle when he said, sanctify Christ, that is, you are to set apart the Lord Jesus Christ as Lord in your life. Then he says, always being ready to make a defense, being able to give a reason for what you believe. Well, something else I want you to add to your belief system, and that is, put down this word, Satan. Well, the Bible says in the Isaiah the 14th chapter that Satan was a created being. And Satan is a person. He is not some figment of the imagination. He's just not just some spirit. He was a very important angel. And because he rebelled against Almighty God, and with him went a host of angels, he was cast to the earth. And the reason he rebelled against God, because he said, Satan wanted to be like the Most High God. He wanted to be equal with God. He wanted to have the same power, the same reputation that God. In his rebellion toward God, he was cast out. Now, there are good angels as well as evil angels. And so God, the Bible says, created angels. Why did he create them to begin with? He created angels as his messengers. That is, angels are the servants of God. They're the created servants of God. And therefore, they worked in the days in the Old Testament. They worked in Jesus' days, and they still work today. For example, if you turn to the 16th chapter of Luke, you'll recall it's the story of the rich man and the beggar. And that the beggar died, and the Bible says, and the angels carried him into Abraham's bosom or paradise. That is, when a child of God departs this life, is it not feasible to believe that the angels that surround us would take the spirit of a person in the presence of Almighty God? So there are good angels that are still God's created messengers out there serving him all over this globe. And so therefore, when we come to Satan, what do we find? We find the instigator. Listen, the source of all sin, the source of all pain and hurt and sorrow and death, the instigator of every single lie, the instigator of every single thing that is evil. He is the instigator of everything, of all crime and all violence. Here's what Jesus said about him. If Jesus didn't think he were real, he certainly wouldn't have talked about his relationship up there in the wilderness and his temptation. That's not the only time Satan was continuously attacking the Lord Jesus Christ. And what is his goal? Here's what he does. Satan has chosen to set up a counterfeit kingdom. That counterfeit kingdom is the world system. When you look at the world system, which is our society without God, what you have is the counterfeit kingdom. And so, therefore, what's his method? His method, listen, is deception, division, and destruction. He'll do everything in his power to deceive a child of God or to deceive someone who's lost. He'll do everything in his power to divide a church, to divide families, to divide businesses, to divide friendships, everything he can. His ultimate goal is to destroy. Why do you think he has so many people on drugs and alcohol and all the things that absolutely destroy the human body? Because his ultimate name is the destroyer. Satan is a destroyer. And every single person who's rejected Jesus Christ as Savior, Christ is not saving their life. You know who your God is? Your God is the devil. You say, well, the devil's not my God. Let me tell you what Jesus said about him. He said he's a ruler. And listen, when he fell by God's permissive will, here's what God did. By his permissive will, he allowed Satan to be an awesome force in this universe so that you and I live in a universe where two kingdoms are in conflict with each other. Here's the counterfeit kingdom. And what's the counterfeit kingdom? Here's Satan showing us all. Listen, he's got propaganda everywhere. The commercials are everywhere. You must have this. You must have that. Do this, do that, do the other. In other words, if you want to feel good, look good, and all the rest, what's he doing? He's doing his best to allure people into a counterfeit kingdom. What he tells them is now is the thing that matters. Indulge yourself now. Feel good now. Have it now. What he will not tell them is what's beyond now. He only speaks in terms of now, not the future. He never speaks in terms of eternity. He never speaks in terms of the consequences of sin. He never speaks in terms of what's going to happen. It's always indulge yourself now. And listen, it looks like if you look around, you'd almost say, it looks like he's winning. Everywhere you turn, the devil is expressing his evil, his immorality. You name it, it's everywhere. And the world is caught up in it, soaked up in it. Why? Because it looks good, it sounds good, and what does it do? It satisfies the carnal nature. It satisfies the fallen nature. And therefore, Satan knows exactly how to deceive. But remember this, it is deception. Listen, deception, division, and destruction. That's his goal. Well, the next word that should be in our belief system is, listen, man's eternal destiny. What is the eternal destiny of man? Listen carefully. The Bible says it is appointed unto man once to die, and after this, the judgment. The soul that sinneth, it shall die. The wages of sin is death. Listen carefully. What is the eternal destiny of the believer, the person who's placed their faith in Jesus? His eternal destiny of the believer, immediately and consciously. When you and I die as believers, we go immediately and consciously into the presence of a loving Heavenly Father who is waiting for us. If the Apostle Paul had believed, as some people believe, that you die and you rest in a grave for 1,000 or so years until Jesus comes, then you wake up. My friend, the Apostle Paul would never have made this statement. He says, now, here's my problem. He says, on the one hand, I want to die and be with the Lord. On the other hand, I want to stay here and serve you. If Paul thought that he was going to die and get to the grave and lie there unconscious for ever so how many years, and that would have been a long time, the Apostle Paul, a long time has happened since he died, he'd still be in the grave in an unconscious state. There's not a single verse in the Bible that indicates that when you die, two things don't happen. Number one, the Bible doesn't say that's the end of you. The Bible doesn't say that you just become matter and you no longer exist. The Bible doesn't teach that. Secondly, the Bible doesn't teach that you lie in a grave somewhere until one of these days there's a resurrection, absent from the body, present with the Lord. He says in 1 Thessalonians chapter 14, those who've already died in Christ Jesus who are with him, he says when he comes, listen, when he comes, if he were to come today, you know what? My mother, my father, my grandparents, and some millions of other people who've already passed them forth, they would come with him. If they were lying in some grave, something would have to happen here. Absent from the body, present with the Lord, not one single verse in the Bible that says you're going to purgatory, not a single verse that says you're going to be buried in a grave somewhere. You can mark this down. You cannot bury a child of God. You can put our body in there, but you cannot put us in there because there's going to be, even that's temporary, because every single one of us is going to be resurrected into a glorified body. What about that lost person? That lost person who dies without Christ, the Bible says what? Absolutely, consciously, instantly, what happens to them? Go to torment. How long are they in torment? Until the final judgment, when they stand in the presence of Almighty God in the great white throne judgment in Revelation chapter 20, when they are judged for their works. Now, when the believer dies, we're going to be rewarded for our works. We're going to be rewarded. God isn't going to play some film and show all the bad things that you've done and then say, well, you know, here's all the bad, here's all the good. No. When you're saved by the grace of God, what does He do? He says our sins are separated as far as the east is from the west. He says like He dumps them in the depths of the sea, and thank God you and I never have to face them again. Amen? Now, what about the unbeliever? The unbeliever immediately, consciously goes into torment. A place of suffering, the same place the rich man went to in the 16th chapter of Luke. And they're there suffering until the great judgment, when they stand in the great white throne judgment, and the Bible says that God's going to open the books. What books? That's His books where He's kept the record. Listen, the records of those who have been born and the life that they've lived. There's not a single verse in the Bible that says you get a second chance. Listen, the chance, the opportunity is shouting at you. And that is, whosoever shall call upon the name of the Lord shall be saved. For God so loved the world that He gave His only begotten Son, that whosoever believes in Him should not perish but have everlasting life. That's what this is all about. Helping you to understand the truth in order that you may know that Jesus Christ is your Savior. The moment you die, you're absolutely in the presence of Almighty God. Well, that's man's eternal destiny. One last word I want you to put in your system of belief, and that's future things. Well, you say, what do you mean by future things? Well, the next event in God's calendar of time as far as is what He's going to do, the Bible says in 1 Thessalonians 4:13, speaking of when He comes back, that what next thing that's going to happen is that Jesus is coming back for His church, that is, all believers. Coming back for us in this age, all believers. He says He will descend from heaven with a shout, with the voice of the archangel, the trump of God, and the dead in Christ shall rise first. What does He mean by that? All of our loved ones who passed on before, their bodies are in graves all over this world. He says when He comes in the air, listen, not only is He going to bring our loved ones who passed on with Him, He says their bodies are going to be resurrected, He says, in the twinkling of an eye, which is faster than you can bat your eye. Their bodies are going to be transformed and glorified in the likeness of the body of Christ, and their body and soul shall be united in the air with Him. Then we who are alive shall be transformed likewise in the twinkling of an eye, and we shall be caught up together with them in the clouds, and we shall forever be with the Lord. No one who is unsaved is going to be in that resurrection. That's why when Jesus Christ comes for His body, you know what's going to happen? I'm afraid some of the churches are going on. Some people are still going to be up behind pulpits and business. And listen, life is going to go on. There'll be a lot of change, a lot of shock in people's minds. But you know what the world will do? This counterfeit kingdom of whom Satan is the God, they will give an explanation. And maybe there are galaxies, maybe there are worlds out there, and maybe something happened. I guarantee you the world will try their best to give an explanation. Can't you imagine all the anchor men and anchor women on the television that day or that night saying something has happened? We can't quite figure out what it is. We've had airplane crashes, train crashes, bus crashes. The expressways are all blocked up. Doctors have disappeared. All the things that are happening, there must be some great calamity. Trying to explain all that, it will be absolutely the most fascinating thing for all of us who are looking down and saying, listen to that silly explanation for what God tried to tell them the whole time. That is what the rapture of the church is all about. That's a glorious thing that's going to happen, but it's going to be followed by what the Bible calls in the 24th chapter of Matthew, the Great Tribulation. Not that it will instantly start, but this world will be moving toward that for some time, and then it will begin. The Antichrist, the Great Tribulation, seven years of persecution, 7 years of the most wrathful kind of events that you and I could imagine. If you want to know what it's going to be like, you turn to the 6th chapter of the book of the Revelation, you read through the 19th chapters, and you'll find God pouring out His judgment in vials and bowls and all the rest. Everything imaginable, God sending down His judgment upon this earth. And what will men do? You'll think, well, everybody will get converted. No, they won't. The Bible says that they will hide in the rocks and the mountains and crying out to hide from this awesome judgment of Almighty God. Just because there's a judgment does not mean that people are going to always get converted. There'll be many people who are saved in the tribulation period. The Bible says at the end of that tribulation period, then Jesus Christ is coming, and he's coming, listen, coming in the air with his angelic host, and we'll be coming with him. And what is he going to do? He's going to wipe out and destroy every single evil, vile thing on the face of this earth. He's going to transform this earth. And you know what he's going to do? He's going to make it a part of heaven, because heaven just isn't up yonder somewhere. He's going, listen, he's going to absolutely remake this ball of dirt, and heaven is going to be not only the heavenly city, but it's also going to be a part of this earth. He not only is going to do that, but he's going to start his millennial kingdom. The Bible says that Satan's going to be chained 1,000 years. And during that time, God is, the Lord Jesus Christ is going to rule on this earth. It'll be absolutely perfect. Everything about it will be perfect. At the end of that time, Satan's going to be loose for a season, and then ultimately, absolutely thrown into the pit and destroyed forever and ever and ever. He says his smoke will ascend forever. At the end of that period of a millennium, there'll be the great and final judgment, when all the wicked of all time stand before God and give an account. After that, eternity begins, the ultimate and final heaven that our Lord's preparing for us, and the ultimate and final hell that people will go to spend all of eternity. Now, I want you to think about something for a moment. Every single one of those issues is a vital part of your belief system. It begins with this book and takes you all the way to the last moment you spend on the face of this earth and heaven. Now, here's what I want you to think about for a moment. And this is why it's so important that you and I understand what we believe. I want you to think for just a moment, not what you do. I want you to think about who you are. Listen to this. Who are you? Here's who you are. As a child of God, listen, as a child of God, you are a person who owns the most precious, valuable thing on the face of this earth, a record of the living revelation of Almighty God, accurate for living in this life and for dying by. You and I have the Trinity, God the Father, God the Son, God the Holy Spirit, who's on our side and who is working in our behalf. We have God the Father we can come to as a child and pray to, and who will hear and answer our prayer. We have Jesus Christ, the Son of God, as our Lord and Master and King, one who lives on the inside of us and who will enable us and strengthen us, one who has forgiven us of our sin. We have the Holy Spirit who has indwelt us and sealed us forever as a child of the living God. You and I know that we have been created in the image of Almighty God, that we are fallen creatures. Yes, we are. But we are forgiven, listen, by the salvation that has been purchased at Calvary through the death of Jesus Christ. We are a part of the body of Christ, the church of the living God, where we can worship and praise Him and serve Him together. We have the wonderful opportunity of shouting this message to the entire world. We have the wonderful message of telling people in our home where we live, across the street, in our business, and to the entire world. This is a part. We have the wonderful privilege of walking every day in this awesome journey, which we call the journey of the Christian life, in the presence of Jesus Christ dwelling inside of us. We have, listen, the absolute assurance that Satan is a defeated foe, that we can resist him and we can overcome Satan no matter what happens in life. We have the wonderful assurance today that absent from the body, present with the Lord. We have the blessed assurance that when he comes, we're coming with him, and that all the things that are going to transpire on this earth, no matter what it is, he will have caught us up, or we will have died and gone on beforehand. We will be rewarded for all that the good that God has done in our life. And forever and ever and ever, we have the irrevocable, unchangeable promise of the Godhead, God the Father, God the Son, God the Holy Spirit, that says, believe on the Lord Jesus Christ and thou shalt be saved. For God so loved the world that he gave his only begotten Son, that whosoever believes in him should not perish, but you and I have absolute eternal life. We are rich, wealthy people in those things that absolutely count for now and for all eternity. If we shouldn't shout, I'm telling you, what should we do? We should be praising God and glorifying him and thanking him and serving him and giving to him and sharing our faith. Why? Because we are rich, wealthy people, rich in the things, listen, that money can't buy and that death cannot take away. Jesus Christ, our Lord. Now I want you to think about something for a moment. None of us know when we're going to die. Here's what I want you to see. I'm not talking about just going to church and trying to be good. I'm talking about the most critical, the most crucial, the most important decision you will ever make in your life. I'm talking about accepting Jesus Christ as your personal Savior, which will indeed determine your whole future unchangeable destiny after you die. It's unchangeable. Now, you just heard all the things that we have as a result of receiving Jesus. Let me ask you this. What do you have that's for certain, that's for sure, that money can't buy, death can't take away without Christ? Nothing. I want to encourage you to ask the Lord Jesus Christ to forgive you of your sins and tell Him that today you're turning your life over to Him and let Him begin to work in your life. You know what He'll do? Write your name in the Lamb's Book of Life, make you one of His children, seal you as a child of God, and you'll no longer have to worry about death or about life, because the Son of the living God says He's abiding in you. The presence of the Holy Spirit, He will never leave you nor forsake you, not one second in life and not a second in death. You can't beat that. Listen, for God's great deal, offered to every single person who will receive it. And Father, oh, how grateful we are when we think about what You've done for us, who we are, what we possess. Every single thing we possess as a result of relationship to Jesus Christ, we want to say hallelujah. We want to say praise You, Father. We want to say glory to You, dear God, that Your love, that You could outlove our sinfulness, that Your grace is greater than all of our sin, and that Your love knows no boundaries. Your grace cannot be measured, and Your forgiveness is forever and eternal. We bless You and praise You and worship You and adore You today in Jesus' wonderful name. Amen.
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12: 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Here's a Moment with Charles Stanley.
11: God doesn't attack my personhood. He corrects my mistakes. So I think in the volley that goes back and forth between people, when we respond to each other correctly, I think God affirms that. For example, He says it's a badge of courage when you and I respond correctly to criticism. He says you're on the pathway to life. And He said you're in the Hall of Fame
16: in the Living Bible Translation, when you and I learn to accept criticism and praise properly, God is honored and He will bless us as a result of it. And one of those things is we're going to grow spiritually. And sometimes I think the more criticism, the more difficulty, the more hardship, the more pain. And I think about people who live with someone who's always in the process of finding their faults and criticizing them. That's a difficult place to live. But I know some people who've lived in that kind of a situation who are sweet and loving and kind. It's like God has used all that just to sand them and sift them and to help them to grow in their own spiritual life.
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23: I was born in Nigeria, and then we immigrated to the United States, and my father was Muslim and my mother was Christian. My father, he allowed us to go to church, but when it came to actual, like, faith, he was not about that life. I stumbled upon a video from this rapper named Lecrae. That's whenever I started going on the internet, posting rap videos, going full force. I had a license to be a nurse aide in high school, but I actually had a dream, and I ended up getting an internship with Reach Records. One of my assignments was, hey, we need to find a female rapper. And they like turn on the television and it's like a PowerPoint with my face. Lecrae actually stumbled upon my video. The Lord has plans far beyond what you could think or imagine is honestly very true for my life. God loves me as who I am, so I just need to come as I am, and from there, He'll take it from there.
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24: Matt is 16, and he hates his birthday. At least, that's what some of his friends said. He said his birthday's always the worst day of the year for him, ever since his 6th birthday. He remembers that like it was yesterday. See, his mom went out and bought a special cake, and she invited all his friends to come over for Matt's birthday party, and nobody came. And since there was nobody there for the party, his mom took the cake back to the store. There was no one there to celebrate him. I'm Ron Hutchcraft. I want to have a word with you today about no one there to celebrate you. Most people haven't had a party in their honor that no one showed up for, but a lot of people feel like their life has been a party that no one showed up for. In fact, you may feel right now like there's no one celebrating you. So many times you have felt like overlooked and neglected. Maybe you felt abandoned or betrayed. And you're questioning your own value. You might be successful. You could be surrounded by people, spiritually involved. But maybe the feelings of unworthiness have never gone away. Someone very important thinks you're very important. Actually, He was there for your first birthday and the day you were born. He created you. And this one who rules the galaxies values you more than you can imagine. God's commitment to you is spelled out very clearly in our word for today from the Word of God. And you need to hear this. In Isaiah 49, 15 and 16, your Creator says, "Can a mother forget the baby at her breast and have no compassion on the child she has born? Well, though she may forget, I will not forget you." Do you get what God's saying here? I will not forget you. If everyone else does, He will not. He never has. He never will. And how can you be sure that you're always on God's mind? Listen to the next verse. "See, I have engraved you on the palms of my hands." Do you know how Jesus' friends knew it was Him after He came back from the dead? By the nail prints in His hands. Those prints hammered there when He was nailed to the cross, they're there forever. And when Jesus looks at His hands, He sees the nail prints and He thinks of you because He died on that cross for you. You can walk up to that cross in your mind and say these words right from the Bible. "He loved me and gave Himself for me." It was the only way you could ever spend eternity with Jesus in heaven. All your religion and good deeds could never pay the death penalty that goes with your sin. And because Jesus doesn't want to lose you, He took the death penalty for you. That's how much you mean to Him. That's how much He loves you. And once you belong to Him, He will never turn His back on someone He loved enough to die for. But sadly, you may not belong to Jesus because, well, you've never opened your heart to Him. You've never given Him you. You've never felt like you're worth much because you've never known the one who gave you your worth, who thought you were worth His life. But beginning today, you can finally belong to the one who loves you the most. But you have to tell Him you want to begin a relationship with Him. The Bible says about Him, you were created by Him and for Him. And He waits now for you to reach out in total trust to tell Him He is your only hope. So find a quiet place somewhere as soon as you can. Talk to Him something like this. "Jesus, thank you for dying for me. I was never supposed to run my life. I have, but I thank you that you made me and you loved me enough to die for me. And I want the love and the worth of my life from the only one who can give it to me. I want the relationship I was made for. I want you." Listen, our website is designed specifically for a moment like this, for a person like you. And I urge you to go there today. It's anewstory.com. That's anewstory.com. You'll find there the information right from God's Word that's going to help you be sure you belong to Him. See, the Son of God made you. He gave His life for you. And you're on the edge right now of more love than you have ever dreamed you could have.
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0: Seth Schlieder, Counting My Blessings. Gratitude does not wait for ideal conditions. It begins with what is already in your hands. It notices the breath you have, the people around you, the quiet provisions that sustain you. When you choose to give thanks in ordinary moments, your heart begins to shift. Let gratitude become a discipline rather than a reaction. Speak it aloud, write it down, return to it throughout your day. As you practice it, you will find that your perspective changes. What once felt heavy begins to lighten. You start to see God's hand in places you may have overlooked. Gratitude opens your eyes to His ongoing faithfulness. In everything give thanks, for this is the will of God in Christ Jesus for you. 1 Thessalonians 5:18.
1: The combined talent of the more than 8 billion people walking the planet right now is truly staggering. And yet, what proportion of that talent goes to waste simply because the world doesn't value or acknowledge it? Think about it. The loss of all that talent to the collective human enterprise is mind-blowing. Hi, I'm Bernie Diamond and welcome again to Fresh. So many people have been damaged by the rough and tumble of life in a world where everyone's clamoring for attention and success, where because how they look or where they come from diminishes their value in the eyes of others. You have to ask yourself, why do we do that? And why does God allow it? Proverbs chapter 15, verses 3 and 4.

0: 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It's remarkable how little encouragement some people actually need to begin the process of becoming all that God made them to be. 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
3: With SRN News, I'm Ron Taylor. Testimony has concluded in a pretrial hearing in the Charlie Kirk killing.
4: The judge in Charlie Kirk's murder case allowed his parents, Robert and Catherine, and his widow, Erica, to watch the zoomed-in surveillance video from the day of the shooting. This week, we've heard from several law enforcement officers and analysts involved in the case against Tyler Robinson. Prosecutors have been working to convince a judge that they have enough evidence to put Robinson on trial. But Judge Tony Graff won't decide if the case will progress until after he reads briefs from both parties and hears their arguments on September 1st. I was in court today when that surveillance video was shown. I could see an individual run across the roof of a campus building, then start crawling to the edge, where investigators say there was a line of sight to where Kirk was speaking. His mom and widow cried while watching the tape and held each other in a long embrace.
3: Correspondent Hannah Schoenberg reporting from Provo, Utah. A new APNRC poll finds that many Jewish Americans feel unsafe in the United States, with many saying they feel less than safe than before the Hamas attack on Israel October 7th of 2023.
5: The findings highlight the vulnerability that many Jewish adults in the U.S. feel as bipartisan support for Israel erodes and significant divides emerge within the Jewish community about what constitutes anti-Semitism, particularly when it comes to protesting Israel. About 3 in 10 say that they or members of their household have experienced physical assault, verbal assault, online harassment, or demanding property because of their Jewish background in the last year.
3: Correspondent Bernie Bennett. The U.S. is demanding that Iran make a public statement saying the Strait of Hormuz is open and that ships crossing the vital corridor won't be attacked anymore. That according to a senior U.S. official who said internal to Iran power struggles have made it difficult to reach and keep a deal. Graham Plattner has submitted his paperwork to formally withdraw from Maine's U.S. Senate race, officially ending a troubled campaign. This is SRN News.
6: Good evening, and thank you for listening to your network of praise. It is time once again for an evening devotion from Broad Street Publishing's book, I Trust You, Jesus. Tonight's reading is found in Hebrews 13, verse 8. Jesus Christ never changes. He is the same yesterday, today, and forever. In a world that is rapidly changing, it is so refreshing to know that Jesus is not. Our world is filled with change and uncertainty, but as Hebrews 13:8 says, Jesus Christ never changes. He is the same yesterday, today, and forever. As we read through the Gospels, we are not just reading about who Jesus was, but we are also learning to understand who Jesus is. In studying the Gospels, we see how Jesus interacted with others. We see the compassion that he showed towards the needy and downcast. We see joy that he had in seeing people come to know him. We see the power that he had as he performed miracle after miracle. We see his heart of service as he served all those who were around him. Jesus is still all of these things to us today. He is unchanging. As you go through your days, thank Jesus for his unchanging presence in your life. Jesus, thank you that you never change. You are perfect yesterday, today, and forever. And that is your evening devotion from Broad Street Publishing's book, I Trust You, Jesus. Thank you for listening, and have a wonderful evening.
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I'm Lois Ramberg, your nighttime hostess right here from your Neptune Praise on this Friday night, July 10th. Thanks for joining me tonight. 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
1: I'm Miriam Neff with New Beginnings. None of us are spared times of woundedness in this life. We need healing. A broken relationship, loss of a sense of meaning in our life, death of someone we love. The pain of that wound is raw. Proverbs 12:18 tells us the tongue of the wise brings healing. Please never say, you'll get over it. We will never be the same. Please say, I'm praying that God comforts you as only He knows the best way to meet you where you are. Your resilience will win out. Meanwhile, I'll be praying on. There's resilience in you, and that will win the day. I see that in you. Imagine if each of us decided to speak a word of encouragement to one person each day.
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Stephen Curtis Chapman, More Than Conquerors. That's a great message in the words of that song. Pastor Jack Graham wrote, "Years ago, when I was in Ethiopia, I had the opportunity to visit a zoo there. I was surprised how the visitors could get much closer to the animals than other zoos would typically allow. So my friends and I walked up to one cage, where a lion was sitting quietly in the corner. He was the most underfed lion I have ever seen. He almost looked half dead. Suddenly my friend, who knows why, started to shake the bars of the cage. Keeping in mind that this lion, though underfed, was still a lion, I took a few steps back, and sure enough, the lion sprang toward us and roared. I think hair started growing out of my head at that moment. This lion's roar was unforgettable, not to mention his teeth. No wonder they call him the King of the Jungle." Rescue Me, music by We the Kingdom.

0: 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Welcome. 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
1: The morning of July 15th is this year's summer challenge here on your network of praise. And Roger, there's quite a list of opportunities in front of us to talk about. 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
2: 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You can find more info and pledge online at ynop.org.
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10th Avenue North, I have this hope. When Jesus stood before Pontius Pilate, he could have overpowered him and the Roman garrison with a word, but he didn't. Instead, he submitted as a lamb and died for the sins of the world. And this lamb still bears on his resurrected body the effects of this crucifixion. The only mandate effects in heaven, the marks of the crucifixion. And throughout all eternity, they will serve as reminders of what Jesus did for us. Power of Your Name, Lincoln Brewster and Darlene Scheck.

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3: With SRN News, I'm Ron Taylor. Graham Plattner has formally withdrawn from Maine's U.S. Senate race.
4: The Maine Secretary of State's office has received paperwork from Graham Plattner, officially ending his upstart but troubled campaign for U.S. Senate. The formal withdrawal comes 2 days after Plattner said he would quit the race.
5: It can't be me.
4: After a sexual assault allegation that he denies. Maine Democrats have until July 27th to name a new nominee. Democratic Party committee members have signed off on holding a nominating convention. Maine's considered key for control of the U.S. Senate, and Democrats are looking for a candidate capable of defeating Republican Senator Susan Collins. I'm Ben Thomas.
3: President Trump is aware that he's enemy number one on a particular list.
6: It appears President Trump is well aware of the intelligence that he is number one on Iran's hit list, the information shared with the U.S. by the Israelis, who are warning of a new plot to take out President Trump in retaliation for him taking out top leaders in Iran. Earlier in the week at the NATO summit in Turkey, President Trump telling reporters,
7: "There was another list came out yesterday, and I'm number one on, I like being number one on TikTok better, but I'm number one on the list for killing."
6: Laura Winters reporting.
3: The U.S. is demanding that Iran make a public statement saying the Strait of Hormuz is open and that ships crossing the vital corridor won't be attacked anymore. Crews are draining the Lincoln Memorial's reflecting pool again as President Trump's problem-plagued effort to renovate the site pushes past his initial July 4th deadline. The president initially suggested his renovations would last for a century. A passenger on board a flight from Greece to Germany was partially sucked out of a window when it broke soon after takeoff. A hospital official in northern Greece says the 61-year-old man suffered neck and shoulder injuries and friction burns in the process. This is XRN News.
8: Today's good news verse from your network of praise is Matthew 12:50. "For whoever does the will of my Father in heaven is my brother and sister and mother."
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10: Park City, Montana listeners Bert and Lola Samuelson are providing today's programming. They're celebrating their 27th anniversary today. "I have found the one whom my soul loves." Song of Solomon 3:4. "I have been young and now am old, yet I have not seen the righteous forsaken." Psalm 37:25.
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Toby Mac faithfully. I heard the voice of the Lord saying, Whom shall I send? And who will go for us? And then I said, Here am I, send me. Isaiah 6:8. Dr. Billy Graham wrote, I think Isaiah 6 is one of the most unforgettable chapters in the Bible, for there we find Isaiah's intimate account of his experience with God. He first comprehended who God is. The ultimate experience of life is knowing God, and Isaiah came to know God in his righteousness and holiness. Can't Steal My Joy, Brandon Lake and Josiah Queen.

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0: Trademark Prophets, Father, Let It Be. When Isaiah saw who God really is, his response was a deep conviction of his own sinfulness. Anyone who has genuinely seen God is deeply convicted of his or her own sin. Isaiah's conviction about his sin led to confession, and then came cleansing as God touched a coal to Isaiah's lips, symbolizing the purging of his sin. 800 years later, Jesus would die on the cross so that our sins could be washed away by his cleansing blood.
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4: We got a couple of beautiful kids. Aren't your kids beautiful people? Don't you love having? I got 7-year-old is a great age. I got him right now. He's my little buddy. He's a pretty wise, you know, cracker himself, you know. Every night he says something to throw me off, right when I think I got him figured out. One night I was tucking him into bed. I'm like, hey, buddy, you have sweet dreams now. He looks at me and goes, I hope you're still breathing when I wake up. What do you know that I don't know, little man? Is Mama switching my pills when I'm out of town? Just tell Papa. I'll let you play Angry Birds for a half an hour. Just feel the bass. I was awake the next morning. I didn't sleep that night.
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Van Remnes, hold you tight. Here's the challenge. We who see God as he is are to see the world as he sees it, and then step out in faith to make a difference. Lord, help us to live in constant communion with you, so that we'll be listening when you give the command to go. Instill in us the courage to accept the challenge to go and share the gospel wherever you send us. Amen. Make it well. Here's Mercy Me.

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2: 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She'd been ill for a long time, and she was willing to try anything. To her amazement, their prayers worked. She was miraculously healed. Soon after, all four of the believers who'd prayed over the woman were arrested on charges of witchcraft and violence. Despite testimony in their defense, the Christians were convicted and sentenced to 5 years in prison. Please pray for the release of these believers in Nepal, that justice would prevail. Pray also for the woman that God healed, that she will come to a saving faith in the Christ who healed her.
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2: With SRN News, I'm Ron Taylor. President Trump has chosen not to sign a sweeping housing affordability bill in protest of Congress not approving a strict voter ID bill that lacks sufficient support to pass.
3: The housing measure will become law without President Trump's signature because he didn't veto it. On Truth Social, he wrote, "I will not sign the housing bill, which has been fully approved by Congress and sent to the White House, in protest over the fact that the United States Senate is not capable of passing the Save America Act, which is polling at 97% with the Republican Party and very high with the non-politician Democrats. The president's rejection of the legislation cut short the GOP's efforts to address a key voter concern about rising home costs. He says the Save America Act will have a greater impact on society." Bernie Bennett, Washington.
2: The European Union says Facebook and Instagram are designed to be addictive.
4: The European Union is accusing Meta of designing Facebook and Instagram to get people hooked, especially children, and it's demanding that Meta disable what it calls key addictive features, such as infinite scrolling and autoplay of videos. The EU's charges against Meta platforms are part of its investigation under the Digital Services Act, and it threatens hefty fines if tech platforms don't protect internet users. Meta says the preliminary findings do not recognize the steps the company has already taken to protect teens. It says its teen accounts automatically protect minors and put parents in control. I'm Donna Water.
2: Lawyers for the man accused of killing conservative activist Charlie Kirk are trying to sow doubt about the case, but a prosecutor countered Friday that our authorities have overwhelming evidence against defendant Tyler Robinson. That includes DNA tests and apparent confessions by Robinson to people he knew. The U.S. is demanding that Iran make a public statement saying the Strait of Hormuz is open and that ships crossing the vital corridor won't be attacked anymore. This is SRN News.
5: 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"For whoever does the will of my Father in heaven is my brother and sister and mother."
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7: 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"I have been young and now am old, yet I have not seen the righteous forsaken." Psalm 37:25.
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Pastor Greg Laurie said that every Christian can have a part. 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Here's Turn, Ben Fuller.

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The end. No chance for me to ever leave this prison of my sin. 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I heard

0: Carly Ann Taylor, Why Should I Worry? When you become a follower of Jesus, you're not just a believer, you are a belonger. You become part of God's family. Family privileges come along with that decision. You have a spiritual inheritance. But if you walk through your entire life and you didn't know what benefits were available to you as a child of God, that would be sad and foolish. God wants you to grow and know what's available to you from Him. To do that, you need to read the Bible. The Bible says in 2 Timothy 3:16-17, all scripture is God-breathed and is used for teaching, rebuking, correcting, and training in righteousness, so that the servant of God may be thoroughly equipped for every good work.
1: And the only way you create community is create some form of overlapping thing on a consistent basis.
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1: Community means presence, proximity, and permanence. So this idea of going, like, it's not just going to happen, like going to dinner once a quarter.
3: Right.
1: Like, so who in your life are you overlapping? So we had to get a little more deliberate, you know, as full nesters. We're like, what can we do in our community? So he started a men's Bible study every week. 50 guys, it's every Tuesday for 8 years. It's not like a short thing. Like, It's just a commitment, and people come and go, but it's like, it's always there. And when you open the word together, that opens the heart as well to one another. So then I followed as a submissive wife. I started one for women, and we just met this morning before I came down. And the beautiful thing about opening the word and letting the word kind of wrestle in the context of a group is that vulnerability just happens.
2: Hear more from Rebecca at familyminute.org.
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Colton Dixon, Made to Fly. The purpose of the Bible is to help you live out your purpose that God has for your life. It's God's inheritance. It's due to you. God wants you to be thoroughly equipped for what he made you to do. To do that, he does four things through Scripture. He teaches you. God shows you the path on which you should walk. He rebukes you. God shows you when you're off the path. He corrects you. God shows you how you can get back on the path. And he trains you. God shows you how you can stay on the path. That's how God's Word helps you grow and get that great inheritance he has prepared for you. But you only get it if you open up the Bible and start reading. Here's Washed, Elevation Rhythm.

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1: Alberta thought she was alone in her circumstances, but then a small gift arrived that brought constant encouragement into her difficult days. I'm Bonnie Sala with Reset. Life wasn't supposed to turn out like this. Alberta and her husband had raised a family in the Albanian village where they were both born. After many hard but good years together, Alberta's husband developed dementia. Their children now have families of their own, and there isn't money to hire help. So Alberta cares for him alone as he slowly slips away from her. And yet, people describe Alberta as a woman full of life and full of faith. They say that she doesn't reflect the hardships in her life, but shows great joy and confidence in Jesus. One day, the local Christian radio station that reaches her community gave Alberta a small blue radio. 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As Alberta listened to short daily devotional messages filled with hope and truth, something else changed too. Alberta now knows she's not alone in her difficulties. She says, "I learn that other people and believers go through struggles as well. I'm encouraged to trust the Lord in every situation." As the Bible proverb says, worry weighs a person down. An encouraging word cheers a person up. For Alberta, encouragement arrived through a simple radio and daily reminders of God's truth, reassuring her she was not forgotten. Millions of others around the world are still waiting for that encouragement. 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

Big Daddy Weave, Jesus, I Believe. 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
4: With SRN News, I'm Ron Taylor. Climate scientist Daniel Swain with the University of California Agriculture and Natural Resources says America should brace for a heat wave that could last all month.
5: Yeah, this upcoming heat wave does look pretty remarkable, not necessarily because of its absolute peak temperatures, although they will be quite high, but I think probably more because it's going to be a very broad event from a spatial perspective. So it's going to extend really almost all the way to the West Coast and all the way east to the Ohio River Valley. So that's a huge extent going, you know, thousands of miles across the country.
4: Forecasters are expecting record triple-digit highs this weekend in Nevada, Utah, Colorado, Wyoming, Idaho, Montana, North Dakota, and South Dakota. A major rupture has emerged between two tech heavyweights.
6: Apple has filed a lawsuit against OpenAI. It's accusing the ChatGPT maker of stealing trade secrets. Apple seeking to build its own hardware for ChatGPT, but in the suit filed in a federal court in California, Apple says the theft is part of a coordinated pattern of misconduct by OpenAI at an institutional level. Two former Apple employees who now work for OpenAI are also named as defendants. OpenAI did not immediately respond to requests for comment. I'm Ben Thomas.
4: Graham Plattner has submitted his paperwork to formally withdraw from Maine's U.S. Senate race, officially ending an upstart yet troubled campaign whose dissolution threatens Democrats' pursuit of chamber control. Plattner's paperwork was received yesterday by Maine's Secretary of State's office. British police have arrested a suspect in the killing of Anne Widdecombe, a former British member of Parliament and reality TV contestant. She was 78 when she was found Thursday in her home southwest of England with serious injuries. This is SRN News.
7: Today's good news verse from your network of praise is Psalm 35. For his anger is but for a moment, and his favor is for a lifetime. Weeping may tarry for the night, but joy comes with the morning.
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0: But
1: is that dangerous?
0: Not
1: no.
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0: An actual
1: whoa, look at that.
0: Babysitter.
1: See what happened?
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0: Yeah, I don't know how you do it.

0: Love Me Like I Am for King and Country featuring Jordan Sparks. Good morning. Today is Saturday. It is July 11th. I'm Lois Ramberg and I'm hostess. Thanks for tuning in. I hope your day will be wonderful. Psalm 16, verses 1 and 2. Protect me, God, because I trust in you. I said to the Lord, you are my Lord. Every good thing I have comes from you.
1: Cranking up for 90 seconds with a preacher in the patch. Oil patch, that is. Well, this happened to me about 50 years ago, and I will never forget it. I just saw this man at a gas station I rarely go to, but there he was, the same guy who tried to steal my friend when I was about 9 years old. It was when my friend Dale and I were the best of friends. A new kid came around and became friends with my friend Dale. One day, the new kid took Dale off to the side and said, "Let's ditch Ronnie. We don't need him." My friend Dale said, "No." The new kid said, "Why not?" Dale said, "Because Ronnie is my friend." The Bible says there is a friend that sticks closer than a brother. The Bible says to be strong and of good courage. Fear not, nor be afraid of them. For it is the Lord your God who goes with you. One of the themes of the Bible that you can always know, the Lord Jesus Christ will never leave you nor forsake you. How do you get a friend like that? Receive Jesus Christ into your soul. Trust him and let his Holy Spirit lead you. This is Ron Ebbett, To the Cross Ministries. Write me, Box 2020, Williston, North Dakota.
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3: 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That's not weird. 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

0: Jamie MacDonald, Ain't No Way. Not everything that happens in your life is good, but God is good, and He's pouring His goodness into your life. Circumstances may be very difficult in your life right now, but God can take the bad and bring good out of it. Even in the worst times, you can trust this. God has a good purpose, a good plan, and a good reason.
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2: Olivia Rodrigo, who once received an award from Planned Parenthood as a vocal supporter of abortion, recently launched an all-women's music festival. The pop star announced that 100% of proceeds from the event will go to nonprofit organizations that support women. Tickets to the festival quickly sold out, but what many did not know is that some of the proceeds will go to abortion organizations like Planned Parenthood or the so-called Center for Reproductive Rights. Rodrigo previously passed out contraceptives and information on how to get abortions to children at one of her concerts.
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6: Some days, half the battle is not letting your thoughts run the whole show. Because thoughts can get loud. They can turn one hard moment into proof that everything is falling apart. But just because a thought is loud doesn't mean it's true. Bring it into the light. Hold it up against what's true about God. He is faithful. He is near. He cares for you. You don't have to believe everything fear tells you. Truth still has the power to quiet the noise. A little encouragement. Your Network of Praise.
7: No matter where you are in life right now, you could use a reminder of God's goodness. Sometimes the best way to remember something is to talk to God about it through prayer. Pray and talk to God about His goodness. Say something like this: God, you are so good. I could never deserve your goodness. I'm sorry that I've often forgotten or doubted your goodness. Forgive me for my ungratefulness and prideful self-centeredness. I am nothing without you. Like King David in the Bible, I would despair if I didn't know of your goodness. Open my eyes to see how good you really are, and let your goodness transform my life. Amen. Somebody's praying. Bay Turner.

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4: With SRN News, I'm Ron Taylor. Testimony has concluded in a pretrial hearing in the Charlie Kirk killing.
5: The judge in Charlie Kirk's murder case allowed his parents, Robert and Catherine, and his widow, Erica, to watch the zoomed-in surveillance video from the day of the shooting. This week, we've heard from several law enforcement officers and analysts involved in the case against Tyler Robinson. Prosecutors have been working to convince a judge that they have enough evidence to put Robinson on trial. But Judge Tony Graff won't decide if the case will progress until after he reads briefs from both parties and hears their arguments on September 1st. I was in court today when that surveillance video was shown. I could see an individual run across the roof of a campus building, then start crawling to the edge, where investigators say there was a line of sight to where Kirk was speaking. His mom and widow cried while watching the tape and held each other in a long embrace.
4: That's correspondent Hannah Schoenbaum reporting from Provo, Utah. A new APNORC poll finds that many Jewish Americans feel unsafe in the U.S., with many saying they feel less safe than before the Hamas attack on Israel, October 7th of 2023.
6: The findings highlight the vulnerability that many Jewish adults in the U.S. feel as bipartisan support for Israel erodes and significant divides emerge within the Jewish community about what constitutes anti-Semitism, particularly when it comes to protesting Israel. About 3 in 10 say that they or members of their household have experienced physical assault, verbal assault, online harassment, or demanding property because of their Jewish background in the last year.
4: Correspondent Bernie Bennett. The U.S. is demanding that Iran make a public statement saying the Strait of Hormuz is open and that ships crossing the vital corridor won't be attacked anymore. Graham Plattner has submitted his paperwork to formally withdraw from Maine's U.S. Senate race, officially ending an upstart yet troubled campaign whose disillusion threatens Democrats' pursuit of chamber control. Maine is a key state for control of the divided Senate.
7: 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Weeping may tarry for the night, but joy comes with the morning.
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0: Matthew West mended, "God, my soul needs restoring. 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

0: Elevation Worship, Alleluia. The greatest example of God's goodness is Jesus' life, death, and resurrection. You won't fully experience His goodness until you experience His salvation. If you don't know Jesus as Savior, you can pray this right now. 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I want to learn to love You and trust You. Please forgive my sins. I ask You to accept me into Your family, not because I deserve it, but because on the cross You paid for all of my sins. Thank You for the gift of salvation. 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I pray this in Your name. Amen. And if you need help, please call 1-888-NEED-HIM. That's 1-888-NEED-HIM.
1: 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If we deliberately keep on sinning after we have received the knowledge of the truth, no sacrifice for sin is left, but only a fearful expectation of judgment and of raging fire that will consume the enemies of God. 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How much more severely do you think a man deserves to be punished who has trampled the Son of God underfoot, who has treated as an unholy thing the blood of the covenant that sanctified him, and who has insulted the Spirit of grace? From Hebrews 10. 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It's great for the soul.
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6: With SRN News, I'm Ron Taylor. Graham Plattner has formally withdrawn from Maine's U.S. Senate race.
7: The Maine Secretary of State's office has received paperwork from Graham Plattner, officially ending his upstart but troubled campaign for U.S. Senate. The formal withdrawal comes 2 days after Plattner said he would quit the race.
8: It can't be made.
7: After a sexual assault allegation that he denies. Maine Democrats have until July 27th to name a new nominee. Democratic Party committee members have signed off on holding a nominating convention. Maine's considered key for control of the U.S. Senate, and Democrats are looking for a candidate capable of defeating Republican Senator Susan Collins. I'm Ben Thomas.
6: President Trump is aware that he's enemy number one on a particular list.
9: It appears President Trump is well aware of the intelligence that he is number one on Iran's hit list, the information shared with the U.S. by the Israelis, who are warning of a new plot to take out President Trump in retaliation for him taking out top leaders in Iran. Earlier in the week at the NATO summit in Turkey, President Trump telling reporters,
10: "There was another list came out yesterday, and I'm number one on, I like being number one on TikTok better. But I'm number one on the list for killing."
9: Laura Winters reporting.
6: The U.S. is demanding that Iran make a public statement saying the Strait of Hormuz is open and that ships crossing the vital corridor won't be attacked anymore. Crews are draining the Lincoln Memorial reflecting pool again as President Trump's problem-plagued effort to renovate the site pushes past his initial deadline, the president initially suggesting his renovations would last a century. A passenger on board a flight from Greece to Germany was partially sucked out of a window when it broke soon after takeoff. A hospital official in northern Greece says the 61-year-old man suffered neck and shoulder injuries and friction burns. This is SRN News.
11: 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"For his anger is but for a moment, and his favor is for a lifetime. Weeping may tarry for the night, but joy comes with the morning."
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0: Jeremy Camp, Anxious Heart. Unfortunately, sometimes those of us who are Christians are the worst advertisements for our faith. We keep sinning, even after we name Jesus as our Savior and Lord, and we often appear to others as insincere and hypocritical, and too often we are. Some of Jesus' strongest words were reserved for hypocrites.
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0: Peter Burton, where would I be? Some of Jesus' strongest words were reserved for hypocrites, for people who claimed to believe in God, yet were insincere and only used their religion to try to impress others. 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
5: 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I do it again, Andrew Rip.

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2: With SRN News, I'm Ron Taylor. President Trump has chosen not to sign a sweeping House affordability bill in protest of Congress not approving a stricter voter ID bill that lacks sufficient support to pass.
3: The housing measure will become law without President Trump's signature because he didn't veto it. On Truth Social, he wrote, "I will not sign the housing bill, which has been fully approved by Congress and sent to the White House, in protest over the fact that the United States Senate is not capable of passing the Save America Act, which is polling at 97% with the Republican Party and very high with the non-politician Democrats. The president's rejection of the legislation cut short the GOP's efforts to address a key voter concern about rising home costs. He says the Save America Act will have a greater impact on society." Bernie Bennett, Washington.
2: The European Union says Facebook and Instagram are designed to be addictive.
4: The European Union is accusing Meta of designing Facebook and Instagram to get people hooked, especially children, and it's demanding that Meta disable what it calls key addictive features, such as infinite scrolling and autoplay of videos. The EU's charges against Meta platforms are part of its investigation under the Digital Services Act, and it threatens hefty fines if tech platforms don't protect internet users. Meta says the preliminary findings do not recognize the steps the company has already taken to protect teens. It says its teen accounts automatically protect minors and put parents in control. I'm Donna Water.
2: Lawyers for the man accused of killing conservative activist Charlie Kirk are trying to sow doubt about the case, but a prosecutor countered yesterday that authorities have overwhelming evidence against Tyler Robinson. That includes DNA tests and apparent confessions by Robinson to people he knew. The U.S. is demanding that Iran make a public statement saying the Strait of Hormuz is open and won't be subject to attacking anymore.
5: 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"For his anger is but for a moment, and his favor is for a lifetime. 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

0: 10th Avenue North, what you want. Everything you need for life. 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Pastor Colin Smith will answer that question. Is he enough for high school and college? 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Is Jesus enough for raising kids? How about for facing retirement? 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
1: Fads come and go. Grapefruit diets. Mood rings. Furbies. Fidget spinners. For a while, everybody talks about them. 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His truth doesn't expire. 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Encouragement for ordinary days. Truth for moments when life feels anything but steady. 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And his grace is still changing lives. 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

0: Caleb and John finished. Good morning, I'm Lois Bramberg with weather information for your Network of Praise. Today is Saturday, July 11th. Temperatures will surge today and remain unseasonably hot into early next week. Valleys can expect daytime highs in the 90s, while lower elevation areas will likely reach triple digits. Individuals sensitive to heat may be adversely affected. There is also a 30% possibility of a major heat impact that could affect anyone lacking adequate cooling and hydration. In addition to the heat, strong upper-level winds combining with low daytime humidity will create near-critical fire weather conditions. For those recreating outdoors this weekend, please prioritize safety. Stay consistently hydrated. Take frequent breaks in the shade. Avoid strenuous activities during peak afternoon heating, and practice extreme caution to prevent any sparks or fire starts in those dry, windy conditions.
1: I'm Ruth Kramer with Mission Network News. India recently updated its Foreign Contribution Regulation Act with more red tape for ministries and nonprofits. Included is a ban on foreign funds for religious conversion. John Podaiti with Bibles for the World says,
2: this allows the government to take action specifically by canceling their registration for any organization that reports or is reported to have had conversion activities.
1: Still, God is working. Podaiti reports they're seeing growing requests for scriptures across India and people coming to Christ, and that growth makes careful FCRA compliance more important than ever.
2: We need to pray for the Christian organizations and churches that they be wise as serpents and harmless as doves so that they can continue to do the work that God has entrusted them with.
1: And imagine growing up and not being able to communicate with the people that you love most, even your parents. That's reality for most deaf kids. Door International's Rob Meyer says 90% of deaf children don't get access to any language until they attend a deaf school. But kids like Eric never had a chance to enroll in a deaf school in Burundi. Militants invaded his village, killed his parents, and forced him to become a child soldier.
3: From the age of 12 to 14, he was forced to commit atrocities in the name of this army or else he would have been killed himself.
1: Eventually, Eric managed to escape, but
3: he lived with a sense of guilt that he couldn't even articulate because he didn't have language.
1: One day, Eric met a deaf leader trained by DOR who introduced him to scripture in Burundian Sign Language. Learn what happens next at missionnews.org. 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I'm Ruth Kramer.
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4: With SRN News, I'm Ron Taylor. Climate scientist Daniel Swain with the University of California Agriculture and Natural Resources says America should brace for a heat wave that could last all month.
5: Yeah, this upcoming heat wave does look pretty remarkable, not necessarily because of its absolute peak temperatures, although they will be quite high, but I think probably more because it's going to be a very broad event from a spatial perspective. So it's going to extend really almost all the way to the West Coast and all the way east to the Ohio River Valley. So that's a huge extent going, you know, thousands of miles across the country.
4: Forecasters are expecting record triple-digit highs this weekend in several states, including Nevada, Utah, Colorado, Wyoming, Idaho, Montana, North Dakota, and South Dakota. A major rupture has emerged between two tech heavyweights.
6: Apple has filed a lawsuit against OpenAI. It's accusing the ChatGPT maker of stealing trade secrets. Apple seeking to build its own hardware for ChatGPT, but in the suit filed in a federal court in California, Apple says the theft is part of a coordinated pattern of misconduct by OpenAI at an institutional level. Two former Apple employees who now work for OpenAI are also named as defendants. OpenAI did not immediately respond to requests for comment. I'm Ben Thomas.
4: Graham Plattner has submitted his paperwork to formally withdraw from Maine's U.S. Senate race, officially ending an upstart yet troubled campaign whose dissolution threatens Democrats' pursuit of chamber control. Plattner's paperwork was received yesterday by the Maine Secretary of State office. British police have arrested a suspect in the killing of Anne Wendercombe, a former British member of parliament and reality TV contestant. She was 78 when she was found in her home on Thursday. This is SRN News.
7: Today's good news verse from Your Network of Praise is Psalm 35. For his anger is but for a moment, and his favor is for a lifetime. Weeping may tarry for the night, but joy comes with the morning.
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over time. 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
1: Matthew West, good. The Mystery of the Clock Tower. Eugene and Matthew investigate why the clock tower at City Hall seems to be stuck at 11:45. 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
6: What would we do without Velcro? Velcro was invented by George D. Mestral in the 1940s while hunting in the Jura Mountains in Switzerland. De Mestral, a Swiss engineer, realized that the tiny hooks of the cockleburrs got stuck in his trousers and his dog's fur. He wondered how they attached themselves. Under the scrutiny of the microscope, he observed the hooks engaging the loops in the fabric of his pants. De Mestral, with the help of friends in the weaving business, finally duplicated God's hook and loop fastener in the manufacturing plant. The result was Velcro, from the French words vel for velvet or velour and cro for hook, crochet, Velcro. God, I'm just grateful. Here's Chandler Moore.

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5: With SRN News, I'm Bob Agnew in Washington. The sudden withdrawal of Maine U.S. Senate nominee Graham Platner, a Democrat, has thrown national Democrats into disarray this weekend. But U.S. House Speaker Mike Johnson says conservatives nationwide need to turn out in big numbers during this fall's midterm elections anyway. On the Salem News program this week on Capitol Hill with Tony Perkins, Speaker Johnson warns that radical Democrats have an agenda that would turn America upside down.
6: They don't want any borders, Tony. They want no prisons. They want to eradicate the Supreme Court, remove the presidency. They want the Congress to control everything because they intend to take it over. This is the time for all Americans, all patriots, people who are freedom-loving folks to stand up. The barbarians are inside the gates, and this fall election is going to be decisive for the future of this country.
5: Speaker Johnson's complete interview will be heard today when This Week on Capitol Hill airs starting at 10 a.m. Eastern Time on the Salem News Channel. President Trump has threatened Iran after Supreme Leader Ayatollah Ali Khamenei's funeral, where there were calls for Trump's assassination. That highlights ongoing Middle East tensions as a ceasefire deal falters. And the president made that threat on Truth Social, responding to Iranian threats against him. Gun owners keeping an eye on a new law in Colorado that could have implications for gun rights across the country.
7: A new Colorado law requiring permits, training courses, fees, and government approval before certain firearm purchases is raising concerns among gun owners. Second Amendment advocates argue the measure places additional burdens on law-abiding Americans while doing little to stop criminals. With the Supreme Court weighing challenges to so-called assault weapon bans, gun rights groups warn Colorado's law could become a roadmap for new firearm restrictions in other states. Willie Nelson, Washington.
5: Global oil demand set to decline this year for the first time since 2020. The International Energy Agency expects a drop of about 1 million barrels per day by the end of 2026. This is SRN News.
8: 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For his anger is but for a moment, and his favor is for a lifetime. Weeping may tarry for the night, but joy comes with the morning.
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0: Danny Gokey, love God, love people. Weird things teens are doing today. Throughout history, teens have done things that seem weird to adults. 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
1: Hi, I'm Todd Nettleton, and this is the Voice of the Martyrs Radio. The Nepalese woman eyed the Christians skeptically, but she agreed to let them pray over her. She'd been ill for a long time, and she was willing to try anything. To her amazement, their prayers worked. She was miraculously healed. Soon after, all four of the believers who'd prayed over the woman were arrested on charges of witchcraft and violence. Despite testimony in their defense, the Christians were convicted and sentenced to 5 years in prison. Please pray for the release of these believers in Nepal, that justice would prevail. Pray also for the woman that God healed, that she will come to a saving faith in the Christ who healed her.
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6: Living for God in a Wicked World. Don't miss this afternoon's edition of Living in the Light with Bible teacher Ann Graham Lotz. This afternoon, Rachel Ruth has a very important message for you. She takes us back to the book of Genesis with insights to the amazing story in the life of Joseph. Like Joseph, God is showcasing his glory through you. 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I'm Lois Ramberg. Have a wonderful July 11th, Saturday. Breathe on it, Torn Wells.

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6: With SRN News, I'm Bob Agnew in Washington. It is official. Graham Plattner formally ending his Maine Senate campaign.
7: Plattner has submitted his paperwork with the Secretary of State's office, so that makes his exit official. The embattled candidate said several days ago that he intended to quit the race following an allegation of sexual assault, which he has denied.
6: An Immigration and Customs Enforcement officer being praised for a quick action that may have saved the life of a 14-year-old Texas teen.
8: ICE officer Javier Morales was driving on Interstate 37 near Corpus Christi earlier this month when he spotted two stopped vehicles and an unresponsive teenager lying face down in a roadside ditch. Witnesses told authorities the 14-year-old had jumped from a moving vehicle traveling at an estimated 50 to 70 miles per hour. Morales immediately stopped, assessed the teen's condition, helped stabilize the victim, and directed bystanders until firefighters, EMS crews, and sheriff's deputies arrived.
6: That's Ron Taylor reporting, and this is SRN News.
9: Time for today's meditation on your network of praise. I'm Dave Brown, reading from Pastor Colin Smith's book, Unlocking the Bible Devotional. Access to the President, John 14:7. If you had really known me, you would know who my Father is. It is very significant that when Jesus spoke about the Father, he regularly said, my Father. There's more than enough room in my Father's home. When I'm raised to life again, you will know that I am in my Father, and you are in me, and I am in you. Jesus distinguished clearly between his relationship with the Father and the disciples' relationship with the Father. I am ascending to my Father and your Father. Why didn't he just say, our Father? There's only one occasion when Christ used the phrase, our Father. That was when he was teaching his disciples how they should pray. Christ never referred to his relationship with the Father and the disciples' relationship with the Father in the same way. The distinction is always preserved. If you wanted to see the President of the United States, it would be hard because he's not easily accessible, but there are options. If you knew his wife, she could help you. If you knew his father or mother or one of his brothers, they might be able to arrange a meeting. If you knew the Secretary of State or the Chief of Staff, he or she might grant you access. The reason there are many ways to the President is that there are many people who are close to him and who know him. But who knows God the Father? Jesus makes it clear no one is close to the Father except the Son. He's the only one who has ever seen the Father, and he knows the Father. John 1:18, no one has ever seen God, but the unique one who is himself God is near to the Father's heart. He has revealed God to us. The good news is not that God is everyone's Father. The good news is that Christ knows God as his Father, and for that reason, he's able to bring us to know God as our Father too. But when the right time came, God sent his Son to buy freedom for us who were slaves to the law so that he could adopt us as his very own children. Our thanks here at Your Network of Praise going to Linda DeVries of Malta for providing our programming today in loving memory of her late husband, Richard. His family is thankful for his godly leadership. They would have celebrated their 67th wedding anniversary today.
10: Good morning and welcome to the second weekend in July. Thanks so much for starting this Saturday with us on Your Network of Praise. My name is Neil Stavem. Glad to have you along. And we get our weekend going with some great music to remind us again about who God is, give us an opportunity to praise and thank him for all that he's done. Let's get it going this morning with For King and Country. Here's Amen.

0: It's a new song from Mercy Me here on Your Network of Praise called Make It Well. The line in the song that goes, show me through the pain that there's reason still to praise so I can sing it as well with my soul. I hope that you're not going through pain and difficulty this morning, but know if you are, there's encouragement available through the music and the programming today and every day here on Your Network of Praise. Maybe some of that pain is caused by parenting. You know, throughout history, teens have done some things that are weird to adults. And somehow these things become normalized over time. 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Check it out, 9:30 this morning. Always good listening. 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
1: Mark it on your calendar. July 15th is this year's Summer Challenge. 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

The God who parted the Red Sea for the Israelites is still at work today. You can still split the sea. That's Hannah Kerr on your Network of Praise. Well, from sea to shining sea, we have a great nation, beautiful country, and maybe you're traveling through our area, listening to one of our signals here, some in seven states, some 70 signals of your Network of Praise, and just enjoying the great music. And I hope that you're traveling around, you're enjoying the Mountain West, and we all love being on the mountaintop, getting some elevation and seeing long distances, but sometimes it's in the valley where we see most clearly. This is Tasha Layton's new song. It's a powerful reminder that Jesus meets us at our lowest points. Meet me in the valley.

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3: I'm Ruth Kramer with Mission Network News. Talks negotiated by the United States produced a framework agreement between Israel and Lebanon's government at the end of June. However, implementation of the deal remains problematic today as Hezbollah refuses to comply and Israeli strikes continue. Some of Hezbollah's biggest supporters are also the most affected by the ongoing violence. Heart for Lebanon's Camille Melki says Shia Muslims are suffering at high levels. Pray as their team extends help and hope to those in need, regardless of background. Then, 3 years of war in Sudan have pushed many to the edge of survival. While 2 out of every 5 Sudanese experience crisis levels of hunger, more than 800,000 children under the age of 5 face the deadliest form of malnutrition. Greater Reach Alliance recently held pop-up clinics that showed the Sudanese they're not forgotten. Pray that many people turn to Jesus after seeing his love in action. Mission Network News, a service of One Way Ministries, I'm Ruth Kramer.

Well, Saturday morning invitation to express praise and thanks to God. I thank God. It's from House Fires, Jay Walkers, Blake Wiggins, Ryan Ellis, teaming up to offer that worship this morning. It's your network of praise. I'm Neil Stavem. Glad to have you along. And we should be thanking God for the heritage that we have, not only as a nation, just celebrating our 250th anniversary, but our spiritual heritage going back to Israel and the Jewish people and God's plan through Abraham to see all nations on the earth blessed through him. Well, you know, people have hated the nation of Israel since biblical times, but much of the opposition has nothing to do with politics or policies. The dark truth is unseen spiritual forces are at war with the Jewish state. And coming up today on The Land and the Book, we'll offer proof for the spiritual war against Israel. This will be a timely, important, valuable conversation. You'll hear it this morning at 11 on The Land and the Book, here on your network of praise.

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3: Hi, I'm Johnny Erickson Tata. And if I let them, my emotions can sure drag me down. Especially in the morning when I wake up with aches and pains. But that's when I have to call my spirit to attention and tell it to get into alignment with the Holy Spirit. I do what King David did. I talk to my soul, just like he did in Psalm 42, where he said, "Why art thou downcast, O my soul? Why are you so disquieted within me? Put your hope in God, your Savior." Look, friend, like the hymn goes, our souls are prone to wander. Constantly, we have to remind our wayward, stubborn soul to take instructions from God, not from our unstable, unpredictable emotions. So today, if you find your heart wandering away, flirting with some silly fantasy, or insisting it wants time off from obeying God, call it into alignment with Psalm 42. Yep, talking to your soul is the best way to talk sense into your heart.
0: Welcome to the journey. You are not alone. Praying, praising, growing.
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Can you relate? Taking the long way home? That's Zach Williams called Wait For Me. I found that on some roads that I travel regularly, the detours are up because there's road construction going on. Of course, it's that season. So we're finding different ways to get to our destination. And maybe that's kind of a testimony of your life. Just have taken a lot of side roads and maybe the detours weren't posted. You were just wandering, a wanderer, but God was gracious, as He still is. Wait for me. That's the good news. He's watching for the prodigal to come home with arms open wide. He's to encourage us here on a Saturday morning. Glad to have you tuned in. We're turning to Jeremy Camp next about real life happens when we allow Christ to live in us fully and freely. This is called Christ in Me.

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10: Well, we're up and ready to go on this summer Saturday morning. 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
3: With SRN News, I'm Bob Agnew in Washington. Security around President Trump has been tighter than normal the past few days after the United States received credible evidence of a plot to kill the chief executive. On the Salem News program this week on Capitol Hill with Tony Perkins, America's ambassador to Israel, Mike Huckabee, warned that all signs point to Iran as being behind the plot.
4: We've seen that the Iranians so far have not indicated the willingness to completely change their ways. They have threatened to assassinate President Trump. By the way, it was in Israeli intelligence shared with the U.S. that gave him a heads up of a very specific plot that they had this week to try and assassinate him. Our partnership with Israel is an important one, and I want people in the U.S. to understand this is not a one-way street.
3: Huckabee's complete interview will be heard when this week on Capitol Hill airs, starting at 10 a.m. Eastern Time on the Salem News Channel. 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
7: 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For his anger is but for a moment, and his favor is for a lifetime. 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
9: 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Maybe you're just passing through the area, enjoying some summer vacation time in the Mountain West. YNOP is heard in 7 states through our FM signals, but you know, through our mobile apps and online listening, people in all 50 states are listening in. In fact, more than 80 nations as well. You're part of a big family. Glad to have you starting with us this morning as we get the music going. You know, our goal is to see people reached with the gospel and lives changed, going deeper in our understanding of who God is. Here's Meredith Andrews.

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That's the new music of We the Kingdom, their latest called Rescue Me here on Your Network of Praise. And did you notice that it's when we're in the battle? God has promised to be with us, but that doesn't mean that we're not going to encounter skirmishes. Jesus said, in this world you'll have trouble, but take heart, I've overcome the world. Well, how do we live for God in this wicked world? Coming up later today on Living in the Light, Ann Graham Lott's daughter Rachel Ruth has a very important message. She's taking us back to the book of Genesis with insights to the amazing story of the life of Joseph. Like Joseph, God was showcasing his glory through Joseph, and he'll do it through us. Living for God in a Wicked World. That's today's message title for Living in the Light, and you'll catch it at noon right here on Your Network of Praise.

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1: 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I loved my granddaddy. Are you that kind of a grandparent to your grandchildren? We all need grandparents like that. Let us know we're loved.
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0: Worship? Welcome. I'm gonna set my world on fire, so watch me burn. 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
1: 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And our newest station, Libby, Montana, we're celebrating KTNY. That's been on the air just for a few months. A lot of things going on, going and growing here at this listener-supported ministry. We'll talk more about it coming up on Wednesday, the 15th, for our Summer Challenge special broadcast day. 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
1: The morning of July 15th is this year's summer challenge here on your Network of Praise. And Roger, there is quite a list of opportunities in front of us to talk about. 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
9: Peter and Susan, fully dressed as they were, plunged in, and before the water was up to their shoulders, their hands were on the side of the boat. In a few seconds, they'd hauled it to the bank and lifted the dwarf out.
10: I've got my pocket knife. I'll try and cut him free.
9: Edmund cut his bonds with the pocket knife. Like most dwarfs, he was very stocky and deep-chested. He would have been about 3 feet high if he'd been standing up. And an immense beard and whiskers of coarse red hair left little of his face to be seen, except a beak-like nose and twinkling black eyes. When at last the dwarf was free, he sat up, rubbed his arms and legs, and exclaimed,
11: "Oh, well, whatever they say, you don't feel like ghosts."
12: "Ghosts?"
11: "Ghosts or not, you've saved me life, and I'm extremely obliged to you."
12: "But why should we be ghosts?"
11: "I've been told all my life that these woods along the shore were as full of ghosts as they were of trees. That's what the story is. And that's why, when they want to get rid of anyone, they usually bring him down here, like they were doing with me, and say they'll leave him to the ghosts. But I always wondered if they didn't really drown them or cut their throats. I never quite believed in ghosts. But those two cowards believed all right. They were more frightened of taking me to my death than I was of going."
12: "So that explains why they ran away."
11: "Eh? What's that?"
12: "They got away to the mainland." "I wasn't shooting to kill, you know."
13: "What were they going to drown you for?"
11: "Oh, I'm a dangerous criminal, I am." "But that's a long story. Meantime, I was wondering if perhaps you were going to ask me to breakfast. You've no idea what an appetite it gives one being executed."
12: "There's only apples."
11: "Better than nothing, but not so good as fresh fish. I saw some fishing tackle in the boat. And anyway, we must take her round to the other side of the island. We don't want anyone from the mainland coming down and seeing her."
13: "I ought to have thought of that myself."
11: "After we've caught a few fish and made ourselves a good fire."
12: "We've got firewood up at the castle."
11: "The castle? Beards and bedsteads. So there really is a castle after all."
12: "It's only a ruin."
11: "Then who on earth are..." "Oh, no matter. Breakfast first. But one thing before we go on. Can you lay your hand on your hearts and tell me I'm really alive? Are you sure I wasn't drowned and we're not all ghosts together?"
12: "We're sure."
11: "Then let's see about catching those fish."

0: What's wrong? Didn't you enjoy your breakfast?
1: Oh, it's this castle. Looks a bit spooky after all. Smells like ghosts, too.
2: Never mind about that. Please tell us your story, and then we'll tell you ours.
1: First of all, I'm a messenger of King Caspian's.
3: Who's he?
1: Caspian the Tenth, King of Narnia, and long may he reign. That is to say, he ought to be King of Narnia, and we hope he will be. At present, he is only King of us old Narnians.
4: What do you mean by old Narnians, please?
1: Why, that's us. Oh. We're a kind of rebellion, I suppose.
0: I see. And Caspian is the chief old Narnian?
1: Well, in a manner of speaking. But he's really a new Narnian himself. A Telmarine, if you follow me.
2: We don't.
1: Oh, dear. I'm doing this very badly. Look here, I think I'll have to go right back to the beginning and tell you how Caspian grew up in his uncle's court and how he comes to be on our side at all.
0: Please do.
2: Yes.
1: Well, Prince Caspian lived in a great castle in the centre of Narnia with his uncle Miraz, the king of Narnia, and his aunt, who has red hair and was called Queen Pruna Prismia. His father and mother were dead, and the person whom Caspian loved best was his nurse. What he liked most about her was that she told him stories. He did not care much for his uncle and aunt, but about twice a week his uncle would send for him, and they would walk up and down together for half an hour on the terrace of the castle. One day, while they were doing this, the king said,
5: "Well, boy, we must soon teach you to ride and use a sword, hmm? You know that your aunt and I have no children, so it looks as if you might have to be king when I'm gone. How shall you like that, eh?"
6: I don't know, Uncle.
5: Don't know? Why, I should like to know what more anyone could wish for.
6: All the same, I do wish.
5: And what do you wish?
6: I wish I could have lived in the old days.
5: Huh? What's that? What old days do you mean?
6: Don't you know, Uncle? Oh, when everything was quite different. When all the animals could talk, and there were nice people who lived in the streams and the trees. Naiads and dryads, they were called. And there were dwarfs, and there were lovely little fauns in all the woods.
5: No.
6: They had feet like goats, and...
5: Yes, well, that's all nonsense. At your age, you ought to be thinking of battles and adventures, not fairy tales.
6: But there were battles and adventures in those days. Wonderful adventures. Once there was a white witch, and she made herself queen of the whole country, and she made it so that it was always winter. And then two boys and two girls came from somewhere, and they killed a witch, and they were made kings and queens of Narnia.
5: Oh.
6: And their names were Peter and Susan and Edmund and Lucy. And it was all because of Aslan.
5: Who's he?
6: Aslan is the great lion who comes from over the sea.
5: Who's been telling you this pack of lies?
6: Nurse.
5: Never let me catch you talking or thinking either about all those silly stories again. There never were those kings and queens. How could there be two kings at the same time, huh? And there's no such person as Aslan. And there are no such things as lions. And there never was a time when animals could talk. Talk! Ah, do you hear me?
6: Yes, Uncle.
5: Then let's have no more of it. Dilba!
7: Sir!
5: Conduct His Royal Highness to his apartments and send His Royal Highness's nurse to me. At once!
8: Yes, sire.
1: The next day, Prince Caspian found what a terrible thing he had done. For Nurse had been sent away by the king without even being allowed to say goodbye. He was told he was to have a tutor. The prince felt sure that he would hate the new tutor, but when the new tutor arrived, he turned out to be the sort of person it is almost impossible not to like. He was the smallest and also the fattest man the prince had ever seen. He had a long, silvery, pointed beard which came down to his waist, and his face, which was brown and covered with wrinkles, looked very wise and very ugly and very kind. His eyes were merry, so that until you got to know him really well, it was hard to know when he was joking and when he was serious. His name was Dr. Cornelius.
9: It was your Highness's ancestor, Caspian the First, who first conquered Narnia and made it his kingdom. It was he who brought all your nation into the country.
1: Oh?
9: You're not native Narnians at all. You're Telmarines. That is, you all came from the land of Telmar, far beyond the western mountains. That is why Caspian the First is called Caspian the Conqueror.
6: Please, Dr. Cornelius, Who lived in Narnia before we all came here out of Telmar?
9: No men, or very few, lived in Narnia before the Telmarines took it.
6: Then who did my great-great-grandsisters conquer?
9: Whom, not who, my prince. Perhaps it's time to turn from history to grammar.
6: Please, wait. I mean, wasn't there a battle? Why is he called Caspian the Conqueror if there was nobody to fight with him?
9: I said there were very few men in Narnia.
6: Do you mean that there were other things? Do you mean it was like in the stories my nurse told? Were there...
9: Not a word more. Don't you know your nurse was sent away for telling you about old Narnia? The king doesn't like it. If he found me telling you secrets, you'd be whipped and I should have my head cut off.
6: But why?
9: Tonight I'm going to give you a lesson in astronomy.
6: Astronomy? But
9: a dead of night... Two noble planets called Tava and Allendale will pass within 1 degree of each other. Such a conjunction has not occurred for 200 years, and your Highness will not live to see it again.
6: I don't understand.
9: It will be best if you go to bed a little earlier than usual. When the time of the conjunction draws near, I will come and take you to the Tower.
6: The Tower? Oh, I've never been to the Tower.
9: It's high time to turn to grammar now, Your Royal Highness.
3: 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He doesn't expect you to be perfect. He's the perfect one. He just picks us up. When we get going.
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6: I can see everything from up here.
9: Do you know what you see?
6: Those are the Western Mountains, and down there to the left is the gleam of the great river.
9: Mm-hmm.
6: And I can hear the sound of the waterfall at Beaver's Dam.
9: Mm-hmm. Now, look there. Very low in the southern sky. Almost as bright as two moons. Those are Tava and Allendale. Tava, the Lord of Victory, salutes Allendale, the Lady of Peace.
6: Oh, it's a pity that tree gets in the way. We'd really see better from the West Tower, though it's not so high.
9: You're right. We should have seen it even better from the smaller tower. I brought you here for another reason.
6: Oh, what reason?
9: Now, the virtue of this tower is that we have 6 empty rooms beneath us, and a long stair, and the door at the bottom of the stair is locked. We cannot be overheard.
6: Are you going to tell me what you wouldn't tell me earlier today?
9: I am. But remember, You and I must never talk about these things except here, on the very top of the Great Tower.
6: Well, that's a promise. But do go on, please.
9: Well, listen. All you have heard about the old Narnia is true. It's not the land of men. It is the country of Aslan, the country of the waking trees and visible naiads, of fauns and satyrs, of dwarfs and giants, of the gods and the centaurs, of talking beasts. It was against these that the first Caspian fought. It is you Telmarines who silenced the beasts and the trees and the fountains, and who killed and drove away the dwarfs and fauns, and are now trying to cover up even the memory of them. The king does not allow them to be spoken of.
6: Oh, I do wish we hadn't. And I am glad it was all true, even if it is all over.
9: Many of your race wish that, in secret.
6: But, Doctor, why do you say my race? After all, I suppose you're a Telmarine too.
9: Am I?
6: Well, you're a man anyway.
9: Am I? Think, my prince. Small, fat, a very long beard.
6: Well, you're not... You're a dwarf?
9: So you guessed it at last. Nor guessed it nearly right. I'm not a pure dwarf. I have human blood in me too. Many dwarfs escaped in the great battles and lived on, shaving their beards and wearing platform shoes and pretending to be men. They have mixed with your Telmarines. I am one of those, only a half-dwarf, and if any of my kindred, the true dwarfs, are still alive anywhere in the world, doubtless they would despise me and call me a traitor. But never in all these years have we forgotten our own people and all the other happy creatures of Narnia and the long-lost days of freedom.
6: I'm sorry, Doctor. It wasn't my fault, you know.
9: I'm not saying these things in blame of you, dear Prince. I say them, for I know that you also, Telmarine though you are, love the old things.
6: Oh, I do. But how can I help?
9: When you become king, you can be kind to the poor remnants of the dwarf people like myself. You can gather learned magicians and try to find a way of awaking the trees once more. You can search through all the nooks and wild places of the land to see if any fauns or talking beasts or dwarfs are perhaps still alive in hiding.
6: Oh, do you think there are any?
9: I don't know. Sometimes I'm afraid there can't be. I've been looking for traces of them all my life. I've often despaired, but something always happens to start me hoping again. I don't know, but at least you can try to be a king, like the High King Peter of old.
6: Then it's true about the kings and queens too, and about the White Witch.
9: Certainly it's true. Their reign was the golden age in Narnia, and the land has never forgotten them.
6: Did they live in this castle, Doctor?
9: Nay, my prince, this castle is a thing of yesterday. Your great-great-grandfather built it. But when the two sons of Adam and the two daughters of Eve were made kings and queens of Narnia by Aslan himself, they lived in the castle of Caer Paravel. No man alive has seen that blessed place, and perhaps even the ruins of it have now vanished. But we believe it was far from here, down at the mouth of the great river, on the very shore of the sea.
6: Oh, do you mean in the Black Woods, where all the ghosts live?
9: There are no ghosts there. That is a story invented by the Telmarines. Your kings are in deadly fear of the sea because they can never quite forget that in all stories, Aslan comes from over the sea. They don't want to go near it, and they don't want anyone else to go near it. So they have let great woods grow up to cut their people off from the coast. But because they have quarreled with the trees, they are afraid of the woods. And because they are afraid of the woods, they imagine that they are full of ghosts. Come, we've been here long enough. It's time for you to go to bed.
6: Oh, must I? I'd like to go on talking about these things for hours and hours.
9: Someone might begin looking for us if we did that.
1: Prince Caspian and his tutor had many more secret conversations.

0: disliked his aunt, Queen Pruna Prismia. He now saw that it was because she disliked him. He also began to see that Narnia was an unhappy country. The taxes were high, and the laws were stern, and Mirrors was a cruel man. Then there came a time when the Queen seemed to be ill, and there was a great deal of bustle and bother about her in the castle, and doctors came and courtiers whispered. This was in early summertime, and one night, while all this fuss was going on... Up, up, Prince Caspian, get up!
1: Oh, we're going to do a little astronomy.
0: Shh, trust me and do exactly as I tell you. Put on all your clothes. You have a long journey before you.
1: Yes, sir.
0: I have a satchel for you. We must go into the next room and fill it with victuals from your Highness's supper table.
1: My gentlemen in waiting are there.
0: They're fast asleep and will not wake. I may be a very minor magician, but I can at least contrive a charmed sleep. Now, come quickly. Have you your sword?
1: Yes.
0: Then put this mantle over all to hide the sword and the satchel once we've filled it. Then we must go to the great tower and talk.
1: Now tell me, Dr. Cornelius, what's this all about?
2: Dear Prince, you must leave this castle at once and go to seek your fortune in the wide world. Your life is in danger here.
1: Why?
2: Because you are the true king of Narnia.
1: What?
2: Caspian the 10th, the true son and heir of Caspian the 9th. Oh, long live your majesty.
1: Oh, no, please, get up, Dr. Cornelius. What does it all mean? I don't understand.
2: I wonder you have never asked me before why, being the son of King Caspian, you are not King Caspian yourself. Everyone except your majesty knows that Miraz is a usurper. When he first began to rule, he didn't even pretend to be king. He called himself Lord Protector. But then your royal mother died, the good queen and the only Telmarine who was ever kind to me. And then one by one, all the great lords who had known your father died or disappeared. Not by accident either. Miraz weeded them out. Some were shot during hunting parties by chance. It was all pretended. Some were killed in battle. Some were executed for treason on a false charge. And seven of the noble lords, who alone among the Telmarines did not fear the sea, Miraz persuaded to sail away and look for new lands beyond the eastern ocean. As intended, they never came back. And when there was no one left who could speak a word for you, then his flatterers begged him to become king. And of course he did.
1: Do you mean he wants to kill me too?
2: That is almost certain.
1: But why now? I mean, why didn't he do it a long time ago if he wanted to? And what harm have I done him?
2: He has changed his mind about you because of something that happened only 2 hours ago. The Queen has had a son.
1: I don't see what that's got to do with it.
2: Have all my lessons in history and politics taught you no more than that? Listen, as long as he had no children of his own, he was willing enough that you should be king after he died. Now that he has a son of his own, he will want his own son to be the next king. You are in the way.
1: Would he really murder me?
2: He murdered your father.
1: Oh,
2: there is no time to tell you the story now. You must fly at once. Try to get across the southern border to the court of King Nain in Arkenland. He will be good to you.
1: Shall I never see you again?
2: Oh, I hope so, dear king. What friend have I in the wide world except your majesty? I have a little magic. But in the meantime, speed is everything. And here are 2 gifts before you go. This is a little purse of gold. Alas, all the treasure in this castle shall be your own by rights. And here is something far better.
1: A horn?
2: This is the greatest and most sacred treasure of Narnia. It is the magic horn of Queen Susan herself, which she left behind her when she vanished from Narnia at the end of the Golden Age. It is said that whoever blows it shall have strange help. No one can say how strange. It may have the power to call Queen Lucy and King Edmund and Queen Susan and High King Peter back from the past, and they will set all to rights. It may be that it will call up Aslan himself.
1: Aslan.
2: Take it, King Caspian, but do not use it except at your greatest need. And now, haste, haste. The little door at the bottom of the tower is unlocked. It leads into the garden. There we must part.
1: Can I get my horse, Destria?
2: He's already saddled and waiting for you at the corner of the orchard. Now go!
0: During the long climb down the winding staircase, Cornelius whispered many more words.

0: words of direction and advice. Caspian's heart was sinking, but he tried to take it all in. Then came the fresh air in the garden. A fervent handclasp with the doctor, a run across the lawn, a welcome whinny from Destria, and so King Caspian the Tenth left the castle of his fathers. Looking back, he saw fireworks going up to celebrate the birth of the new prince.
1: Oh, poor Prince Caspian. It must have been awful for him to have to run away like that.
0: Oh, it was. All night he rode southward. As soon as it was full daylight, he found an open grassy place amid a wood where he could rest. It was late afternoon when he awoke. He ate a morsel and continued his journey, still southward, by many unfrequented lanes. He was now in a land of hills, going up and down, but always more up than down. The mountains grew bigger and blacker ahead. As evening closed in, he was riding the lower slopes. The wind rose. Soon rain fell in torrents. Destria became uneasy. There was thunder in the air, and now they entered a dark and seemingly endless pine forest. All the stories Caspian had ever heard of trees being unfriendly to man crowded into his mind. The wind became a tempest. The woods roared and creaked all around them. There came a crash. A tree fell right across the road just behind him.
2: Quiet, Destria, quiet. It's all right.
0: Lightning flashed, and a great crack of thunder seemed to break the sky in two. Destria bolted. Caspian was a good rider, but he hadn't the strength to hold him back. It was a wild ride. Tree after tree rose up before them in the dusk and was only just avoided. Then, almost too suddenly to hurt, and yet it did hurt him, something struck Caspian on the forehead, and he knew no more.
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12: With SRN News, I'm Bob Agnew in Washington. The U.S. and Iranian leaders have been trading further threats today as the interim deal to end the war buckles under repeated crossfire in the Middle East. Global oil demand is said to be dropping, but not here in the United States.
13: The International Energy Agency expects global demand for oil to drop about 1 million barrels per day this year. That would be the first decline since the height of the COVID-19 pandemic in 2020. It's due to higher oil prices and supply disruptions caused by the Iran war. Those disruptions weighed heavily but unevenly, with Asia, which relies heavily on oil from the Middle East, seeing the most significant drop. The main exception was the U.S., where gasoline use increased in the second quarter this year, despite pump prices that in May spiked 50% above pre-war levels. I'm Ben Thomas.
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14: 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For his anger is but for a moment, and his favor is for a lifetime. 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
17: Hey everybody, how's it going? I'm Zach, and today, well, there's some trouble for the citizens of Coleraine. Brooke and Tim Morrison have got their own ideas about God's plan for them and what it means for this Coleraine crisis. It's time to figure out how to help, so why don't you come and join us beyond Gilead.
18: Good evening, Coleraine. This is Hale Clark, and tonight's top story follows the lives of those who have just discovered that they must leave their homes due to eminent domain. Richter Estates Apartments, the residential division of Richter Properties real estate development firm, is home to more than 20 families. Families that, by this time next week, will be without homes. And to make matters worse, the recent boom in Coleraine's population is seriously affecting housing availability. Homes are selling for rates far above the national average, and home builders throughout Coleraine and surrounding areas are simply too busy to keep up with demand, leaving many Coleraine residents with the very real possibility of ending up on the street.
19: So, everyone's heard about this big thing happening with Richter Properties, right?
20: Yeah, I can't believe it.
19: Well, Mr. Parker and I talked about this the other day, and we came up with an idea that we can do with the junior and senior high youth groups to help.
20: Really? Tell us about it.
19: We're going to put together a yard sale here at the church. All of the money we make from the yard sale is going to go to a fund to help those people who need to move.
21: How's money going to help them? They're just moving.
19: Yeah. Well, usually when you move someplace, you've planned for it. You've taken time to sort through your things and find a place to live. The folks who are affected by this haven't had that chance. A lot of them are going to have to store their furniture and clothes and maybe live in a hotel until they find a place to live. That can be expensive.
22: Whoa, yeah. I hadn't thought of it like that.
19: And if they need to live in a hotel, they won't have kitchens. They'll have to eat out all the time.
23: Wow, that could cost a lot of money.
19: Yes, it could. We're also talking about putting together a few weekly dinners here at the church so that people can come and eat for free.
22: That's a great idea.
21: Yeah, let's do it. Cool. Awesome.
22: Come on.
19: Cool. All right. So, I guess I can count on you then.
22: Sure.
21: Yeah. Okay.
19: Good. I'll give you more details after class. But now let's open up our Bibles. We're talking about Paul and all of the mission trips he made in his life. This week, he's in Rome.
24: We have some exciting things going on here, Brooke, and I think we're going to have a big assignment for you pretty soon.
23: Really? Oh, I hope so. I'm so excited about this. I've been waiting all summer to do something with missions.
24: I wish I could tell you more, but right now we're working on pulling everything together, and it's not quite a done deal.
23: What's that mean?
24: Oh, just a few logistical details to work out.
23: Okay, so call me when you're ready, and I'll be ready. I can't wait.
24: Well, no matter what God has planned for you, as long as you're ready, everything will work out just fine. We'll call you when we know more.
23: Okay, see ya.
25: Hello, Richter Bed and Breakfast. I'm afraid we're actually booked for the next 6 months solid. We have no more rooms and no more reservations until well after Christmas.
26: Hi, Becca.
25: Yes, ma'am, I know, I understand. I do, but we simply have no more room. Oh, thanks for calling Richter Bed and Breakfast. Oh, hi, Brooke.
23: Hey, don't you have to answer that?
25: I'm going to let it go to voicemail. I have to. I haven't straightened out reservations or done any paperwork, and the linens still need to be changed, and I...
23: Wow, I didn't realize it was this bad.
25: Yeah. Mrs. Donner has to handle all the overnight stuff and getting the breakfast ready, and I have to split the phones and housekeeping. The overtime's all right, but, Brooke, I'm here all the time now.
23: Really?
25: Mrs. Richter's never here anymore.
23: Aww.
25: During the day, I'm practically running it on my own.
23: Man, that's tough.
25: Yeah. Well, at least Mr. Richter realizes it. Mm. He's given me a raise, and he said that if I can find anyone who might be able to help me...
23: Max, I'm sorry, but you know I can't.
25: Not even for a few days, please. I know you're waiting for this other mission thing, but in the middle.
23: They told me to be ready any time. It could be today or tomorrow.
25: I could really use the help.
23: I know, Becca, but...
25: Hello, Richter Bed and Breakfast. How can I help you?
0: Hi, okay. I was wondering if you have any vacancies available.
23: Oh.
0: We've just come into town from New York, and
23: I actually don't work here, but...
25: We really have no openings.
23: Yeah, it seems like there aren't any right now.
0: Yeah, that's what it sounds like.
23: Yeah.
0: I wonder if I can make my own reservation online.
23: Oh, well, I think I heard this morning that everything's booked until after Christmas.
0: Christmas?
23: Yeah.
0: Whoa, we hadn't heard that. I'll have to talk to somebody at Peace of Heaven and see if they can help us relocate. Thanks for your time.
23: Yes, you're welcome. Have a good day.
0: You too.
23: Thanks.
25: All right. Well, all I need is a credit card number.
22: Yes, ma'am. I understand. Peace of Heaven really doesn't have anything to do with that, though. I do know how difficult it is, and I wish I had some answers for you, but I really don't. I know. I'm very sorry.
1: She hang up on you?
22: Yeah. How long do you guys need me answering phones anyway? I'm better on computers than handling angry people.
2: Aren't we all? I wish we didn't have to do this.
1: Yeah, but they've pulled all of us from other duties until the phones settle down.
2: It'll probably only be a week or two. Things should die down quickly after that.
22: Oh, really?
1: Yeah. They won't have phones to call us anymore.
2: Scott!
1: I know.
22: Oh.
1: I shouldn't laugh and joke, but really, I'm tired of answering the same questions. If I don't laugh, I'm going to explode at someone. Just get over it. It's just a house. In fact, these aren't even houses. They're apartments.
22: I don't know. It's got to be hard to pull up and just move without a lot of notice like that. I wouldn't like it.
2: I wouldn't either. Scott, it's just rude to treat these people like they're the bad guys.
1: Well, we aren't. We're just doing what's best for the community.
22: Well, excuse me while I get back to answering phones.
2: Okay.
22: Hello, Peace of Heaven. Every day is a blessing. This is Justin. How can we make your day better?
5: Yes. My name is Elisa Hardin, and my husband and I have transferred to Coleraine from the Nevada campus.
22: Oh, yes. Welcome to Coleraine. I'm going to guess it's a little different here than in Nevada.
5: Yes, you could say that. I was wondering, though, the last time we moved, Peace of Heaven helped locate us.
22: Oh.
5: They helped us with moving and housing, and I was wondering if you had any leads for us on housing or services to help with the move. All of our things are in storage in Nevada.
22: Oh, I understand. That's really tough. Let me check on that for you. Do you mind holding for a minute?
5: Oh, no, that's fine.
22: Hey, Scott, this woman's new to Coleraine from Nevada, and she's wondering if there was any assistance in relocating. She says that she's done it before.
1: Yeah, I know.
22: Well,
1: usually it's not this bad, but, you know, we don't have any leads on anything right now. We're looking at building housing, but that's still a few weeks off. Tell you what, get her name. We'll put her on a list to call if we hear anything more.
22: That's it? She's here already. Her stuff's in storage.
1: Listen, Justin, I know it stinks, but we can't do anything right now. Just tell her that and take her name. It'll help her feel better, even though we'll probably never call. These people move here of their own free will, and it's not our responsibility. None of this is our responsibility except answering the phones. Answering the phones and making them feel better, okay?
22: Okay, okay. Don't shoot the messenger. I got it. Although someone's gonna have to take responsibility at some point. Hello, Mrs. Hardin? Right now we don't have any leads on housing, but if you give me your name and your contact information, we'll call you as soon as we hear.
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0: Where's Hale Clark?
1: Don't point, Haley. He'll see you.
0: So? He's standing in front of our house with a news crew.
1: So are a lot of other people. There's that girl from the other station, Tara Fields.
0: And that other newspaper guy, too.
2: Kids, stay away from the windows, please.
0: They're all over out there, Mom.
2: I know. It just feels rude to sit here and stare at them. And all of it because they just want a quote from your dad about the story.
0: It feels like a zoo.
1: Yeah, but which ones are the animals? Us or them?
0: Hey, that's a good point, Mike. It's really hot outside. I'm glad I'm in the air conditioning.
2: So am I. I thought when Peace of Heaven changed their plans that things would get quieter.
1: I guess not.
0: You know, we should put up a lemonade stand. We could make lots of money.
1: Hey, that's not a bad idea.
3: Yeah.
1: Put out a lemonade stand.
2: I have a better idea. Let's go offer them some lemonade for nothing.
0: Aw, but we can make lots of money.
2: I don't want to make money off of this. Come on, it's hot out there. Let's just offer them something cool to drink and maybe a snack. I think we have some cookies. Hey, has anyone seen Brooke? I thought she was at home.
0: Yeah, she's upstairs on the phone.
2: Oh, good. Maybe it's that phone call she's been waiting for. And what about Tim? Where's he?
1: Last I knew, he was pulling stuff out of the garage to sell at the yard sale.
0: Yeah, I gave him some stuff from my closet yesterday.
1: I gave him some old sports stuff, balls and equipment and things.
0: I gave him some cutie girl stuff, too.
3: You did?
0: Yeah, it's for a good cause. He's really, really serious about this thing.
2: I know. I've never seen him work so hard on something like this. It's good, though, as long as he doesn't lose focus.
0: What's that mean? Everything is blurry?
2: Well, sort of. Sometimes you can be thinking so hard about one thing, you forget about other things.
0: Like Mike and cookies.
1: Hey.
0: Exactly.
4: Mrs. Morrison, Mrs. Morrison, does the mayor have a comment about the story?
2: Mr. Clark, how nice to see you. Would you like some lemonade?
4: Yes, thank you.
2: And you know, I can't give you a quote from John.
4: Well, I know that. Is this fresh squeezed?
0: Yeah, we got the recipe from our neighbor, Grace Andrews. She makes the best lemonade in Coleraine.
5: Do you have anything to say, Mrs. Morrison? Yourself?
2: Well, these cookies were made from an old family recipe that the kids love. The secret is blended oatmeal.
5: I meant regarding the story, but wait, blended oatmeal?
1: Good, aren't they?
5: They are.
1: I love them.
6: Hey, what's going on?
0: We thought we'd bring cookies and lemonade out to everyone since it's such a hot day.
6: Oh, that's a good idea. Hey, wait a minute. Hey, do any of you guys have anything you'd want to sell at a yard sale?
4: A yard sale? Are you kidding me?
6: No. It's going to benefit the people who are losing their homes.
5: What's this? A benefit yard sale?
6: Mm-hmm.
5: Really?
6: Yeah, it's being put together by my church, and all the proceeds are going to help.
5: Help? How? When is this?
6: Well, it's this weekend. I've been gathering lots and lots of things. It's gonna be huge, and we're gonna sell everything. I just know it. So, do you have anything you'd like to give, Mr. Clark?
4: Well, you know, I just might.
2: Way to go, Tim.
5: You know,
1: he turned the story right around.
2: Yes, he did.
6: At the church, or here.
7: Hey, Tim. How's it going?
6: Oh, busy. Everything feels like it's crazy, you know?
7: Yeah, I do. So, what are you doing this weekend?
6: Oh, man, I've got this yard sale at church, and I'm gonna be there all weekend.
7: Oh, yeah. I heard about that on the news, I think.
6: Yeah, the news people were at my house when I told them about it.
7: What were they doing at your house?
6: Oh, I wanted a quote from my dad about this eminent domain thing.
7: Oh, yeah. So, want to come over this week?
6: I don't think I can, Cody. I'm spending all my time on the yard sale. And, oh, hey, maybe you could come over and help.
7: Yeah, maybe.
2: Hello? Brooke? Sure she is. Hold on just a minute. Brooke, phone's for you.
8: Thanks, Mom.
2: What do you do to your socks?
9: Hey, Mom. I'm gonna go do some writing. I'll be in the attic if anyone else calls.
2: Oh, okay. I take it that wasn't Pastor Greg?
9: No.
2: Oh, I'm sorry. You've been waiting pretty intently for that call from him.
9: Yeah. He said he had something really big for me, and I told him I'd be ready.
2: When?
9: What?
2: When is this big thing?
9: I don't know. They still had some details to work out, like paperwork and legal things.
2: Oh, you know, Brooke, sometimes those legal things can take longer to work through than you'd think.
9: I know. It's taking forever.
2: Yes, and sometimes waiting doesn't mean just, well, sitting around waiting.
9: What?
2: Honey, sometimes God puts in a time of waiting so that you can practice your patience, learning to lean on Him instead of other people or things. And sometimes it's a time of preparation.
9: Okay.
2: I mean that God doesn't want you to sit here and do nothing and hope for this one thing to happen.
9: Huh.
2: What if you've missed an opportunity to minister to someone's needs while you've been so focused on this phone call?
9: But I said I'd be ready when he called.
2: And I understand that. I do. But the book of Ecclesiastes says that you should sow your seed in the morning, but at night, let not your hands be idle, for you don't know what will succeed. This or that. Or if both will do well.
9: Huh.
2: Honey, I just don't want you to miss a great way to serve the Lord and bring His love to people right here in Coleraine.
9: Yeah.
2: Because you're waiting and looking somewhere else.
9: That's a good point. And Pastor Greg and Mr. Green are really nice. They'd probably understand if I needed a day or two to get myself together.
2: Yes. And wherever you volunteer or even go back to work, you can let them know that you may need to give fast notice. Honey, most people will understand that.
9: Yeah, Becca's so busy, she'd probably appreciate any help I could give.
2: Oh, that's true.
9: And that was Mr. Parker from church on the phone.
2: Oh, really?
9: Yeah, he wanted to know if I could babysit on Saturday during the yard sale.
2: Well, that's right up your alley. And that's the same thing you did in Peru, isn't it?
9: Yeah, it is. Maybe I'll go call him back.
2: I think that's a great idea. And whatever Pastor Greg has lined up for you, a few hours on Saturday shouldn't make or break it.
3: Oh?
9: Thank you, Mom.
2: You're welcome. But for what?
9: Oh, well, I've been feeling horrible every time I've said no to someone, but I didn't want to mess up God's big plan. I wanted to make sure I was ready.
2: Oh, you're ready. And, honey, I think you know this, but little things can be God's plan, too.
9: Yeah, right. Mm. Okay, well, I'm going to go call Mr. Parker and then go call Becca.
6: Oh, come on now, Mr. Clark. I know you donated a lot of things, but you know you want that microwave.
4: Well, mine did blow up last week.
6: It blew up? Really? How did you do that?
4: It's not a big deal, Tim.
6: Well, this is a nice microwave.
4: Yes, it is. A little turntable and a popcorn button.
6: Exactly. And it's for a good cause, too.
4: You're right. It says $15, but here's $30, okay?
6: Yes! That's awesome! Thank you so much, Mr. Clark.
4: You're welcome, Tim. You're a good salesman. Might want to think about doing that when you grow up.
6: Thanks. Hey, Lewis. How are you doing?
8: I'm all right. You?
6: Good. This yard sale's going great.
8: Cool. How's Cody doing?
6: He's all right, I guess. Is he here?
8: I doubt it.
6: Oh, what do you mean?
8: He's probably packing up his stuff right now. I'm surprised you're not there.
6: What are you talking about? He doesn't live in Richter Estates.
8: No, he lives right behind them. His house is going too.
6: What? I didn't know that.
8: Dude, you're his best friend. I can't believe you didn't know. Where have you been? Siberia?
6: No, I've been doing this.
8: The yard sale?
6: Yeah, I guess I just... I don't know. I've been a horrible best friend. He tried to talk to me the other day and I just blew him off. I thought it was just regular stuff, you know.
8: I heard that he might even be leaving Coleraine.
6: What? No way!
8: Yeah, it stinks. And you're his best friend.
6: Oh, I should have been there. I messed up.
8: Well, he's not gone yet.
6: You're right. Hey, Brooke!
9: Yeah. Yeah, hey, what's up?
6: Did you know that Cody's house is in this eminent domain thing?
9: What? It is?
6: Yeah.
9: I thought it was just Richter Estates. Oh, but they do live right behind that. Mm-hmm. I guess that makes sense.
6: Oh, I've been so wrapped up in this yard sale, I didn't have a clue.
9: Well, I know how that goes. I did the same thing with that phone call I've been waiting for. I was so wrapped up in that that I missed a bunch of things that I could have helped people with this week.
6: Hey, can you watch the table for me?
9: Yeah, think so. There aren't as many kids as everyone thought. Why? What's up?
6: I've got something to do.
10: Cody, we're gonna be leaving in a while. Are you doing okay?
7: Yeah, Mom. I'm okay. I'll be ready to leave the only home I've ever known and go live in a hotel.
6: Cody!
7: Tim, what are you doing here?
6: Oh, I'm sorry. I came here to help you. And I'm really sorry I didn't know about this and that I didn't help you. I missed everything.
7: Nah, you didn't miss anything. Just me packing up my stuff.
6: But I did miss it. I missed you when you needed help. And I'm sorry. So, where are you going? Why didn't you tell me?
7: I didn't think you'd be interested. You were so wrapped up about the yard sale thing.
6: But I'm your best friend.
7: And you were doing good stuff. The yard sale. That's great.
6: Yeah.
7: And getting it on the news. That got word to a lot of people. That really helps a lot, Tim.
6: Yeah, but I missed my best friend.
7: Yeah, this isn't as important as the big yard sale.
6: Oh, you're wrong there, Cody.
7: I am?
6: Yeah, it's more important. I was so wrapped up in the big picture, I missed that my best friend was hurting. I'm sorry. And I'm here to help. So, what do you need me to do?
7: You can grab that box and start filling it up with those books over there.
6: Oh, sure. So where are you guys going anyway?
7: I don't know. Mom got us into the bed and breakfast. She was one of the first people to call, so we'll be there for a while. But after that, I have no idea. It's hard to find houses and... Mom said I need to be ready in case we need to leave Coleraine.
6: Leave Coleraine?
7: Yeah, all the Peace of Heaven people are coming in. There's no place to live, Tim. So we might have to go. Maybe to West Town or...
6: Or...
7: Mom said something about her sister living in Wyoming.
6: Wyoming? Oh, you can't go to Wyoming.
7: I know. I don't want to, but...
6: Okay. We'll just take this one day at a time. You're just moving across town for now, and you and your family can come to dinner at my house.
7: Really?
6: Oh, yeah. And there'll be church dinners, and we'll figure it out.
7: Thanks, Tim. I appreciate it.
6: That's what friends are for.
11: You know, answering God's call isn't all that difficult. A lot of times we figure that God wants us to do something big and important, and sometimes he does. Just think about how he called Noah to build an ark, and he called Moses to lead the Israelites out of Egypt. But remember, sometimes God calls us to do small things too. Maybe like smiling at a classmate who needs cheering up or helping your dad clean up the dishes. God wants you to pitch in and do helpful and loving things, and he wants you to do it today. But keep your eyes open, because there might be something pretty big that God wants you to do as well. Just remember, whenever God calls, we're supposed to say, "Here I am, Lord, send me." So when you think about how you can help people in your everyday life, what kind of things come to mind? Can you think of a friend, sister, or brother, teacher, neighbor, or parent who could really use help with something specific? If so, I'd love to hear what you come up with. Why not write me and let me know your plans and how they go? Send your mail to Gilead, P.O. 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Roy Wallace was the sound recordist, and Cal Olson provided sound design. Music was provided by John Campbell. Terry Ritchie was the executive producer. And I'm Zach, hoping to see you again right here next time, Beyond Gilead.
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17: 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I'm Neil Stavem. 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
18: 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Welcome to Odyssey. We're just getting ready for a time of wonder, excitement, and discovery. 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
0: Rats.
1: Where does the computer attach to the mechanism?
2: Oh, the control panel is around over this way.
1: Oh, okay.
2: What is that?
0: Flowers? Somebody left flowers up here?
1: Oh, how odd. Are those roses?
0: I've never seen black roses before.
2: Why in the world would...
0: Maybe it's a practical joke.
1: Look, there's a card attached.
2: Oh.
1: And it's addressed to you, Alicia.
2: Me?
1: Uh-huh.
2: No, it can't be. Why would someone leave flowers up here for me?
1: Well, perhaps the card will explain.
2: This is so strange. I don't understand.
1: What does it say?
2: Time is running out. What does that mean?
1: And as much as your name is on the card, I would hope you would know.
2: I can't imagine.
1: Well, the flowers in the card would indicate that we're dealing with more than a computer glitch. Someone is doing this on purpose.
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0: I'm sorry to bother you again, but were any of you guys in the clock tower just now?
1: No, why do you ask?
0: Because the door to the staircase is standing wide open.
2: Not again. Whoa, it's freak out time.
3: Let's look.
0: There doesn't seem to be anybody here.
2: No flowers either.
0: Flowers?
3: Oh, they were placed around by the control panel.
4: Oh, I can't bear to look. This whole thing is making me a nervous wreck.
3: Oh, if it's distressing to you, Alicia, then stay here.
4: No. No, I'll come.
3: Very well.
2: Oh.
0: What is that?
3: Some sort of white headdress, but I'm not entirely sure if it's...
4: I know what it is.
3: Huh?
4: It's a wedding veil.
3: Oh.
4: Why is this happening to me? Who could know? It's a nightmare. It's all my fault.
3: No, why would it all be your fault? It's just...
2: Hey, what's happening?
0: The clock's moving again.
2: Whoa, did you see that? The minute hand just moved backwards.
3: Oh, no.
4: Why is it doing that?
3: Quickly, I must get to the computer.
4: What's happening?
3: I'm doing my best to find out.
5: Sorry to bother you guys, but in case you haven't noticed, the clock hands are moving backwards.
3: Yes, Mr. Mayor, I'm investigating even now. This is very unusual. The computer program, the entire system, even the clock has started a countdown.
2: A countdown?
5: A countdown to what?
3: 11:45 tomorrow night.
6: 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Today's adventure, The Mystery of the Clock Tower, is included in Album 52. 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The Mystery of the Clock Tower was written by Paul McCusker, with sound design by Jonathan Crow and music by John Campbell. Our cast included Will Ryan, Zach Callison, Heather Simpson, and Katie Lee. And I'm Chris, hoping you'll join us again next time for the conclusion to this mysterious adventure in Odyssey.
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9: The Apostle Paul knew what it was like to live with weakness. He had a struggle he wanted God to remove. And God's answer was not what Paul asked for. God didn't remove the weakness. Instead, he showed Paul something deeper. My grace is sufficient for you, for my power is made perfect in weakness. That's not always easy to hear. Most of us would rather have the problem solved and the pain lifted. But sometimes God works in the weakness instead of removing it. He gives strength you didn't know you had. Peace that doesn't match the situation. Grace that holds you when your own strength runs out. So if you're facing something you wish God would take away, you're not alone. A no from God is not absence. It may be an invitation to see His strength in a way you would never have seen otherwise. Be encouraged. His grace

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3: With SRN News, I'm Bob Agnew in Washington. The sudden withdrawal of Maine U.S. Senate nominee Graham Plattner has thrown National Democrats into disarray this weekend, but House Speaker Mike Johnson says conservatives nationwide need to turn out in big numbers in the midterms. That's because you want to stave off a Democrat takeover, Johnson says.
4: They don't want any borders, don't they? They want no prisons. They want to eradicate the Supreme Court, remove the presidency. They want the Congress to control everything because they intend to take it over.
3: President Trump has threatened Iran after Supreme Leader Ayatollah Ali Khamenei's funeral, where there were calls for Trump's assassination. That highlights ongoing Middle East tensions as a ceasefire deal falters. Gun owners keeping an eye on a new law in Colorado that could have implications for gun rights all across the country.
5: New Colorado law requiring permits, training courses, fees, and government approval before certain firearm purchases is raising concerns among gun owners. Second Amendment advocates argue the measure places additional burdens on law-abiding Americans while doing little to stop criminals. With the Supreme Court weighing challenges to so-called assault weapon bans, gun rights groups warn Colorado's law could become a roadmap for new firearm restrictions in other states. Willie Nelson, Washington.
3: Close call for a man partially sucked out of an airplane window on a flight to Germany.
6: Passengers told Greek media many people had fallen asleep or closed their eyes when they heard a loud bang like a tire bursting. Oxygen masks dropped and the plane began to lose altitude. One passenger said people were panicking and screaming, and one passenger was partially sucked out of the window. People seated nearby pulled him back in. A local hospital says the passenger was treated for neck and shoulder injuries and friction burns. About 6 minutes after departure, flight records show the aircraft climbed past 15,000 feet, then immediately descended to about 6,000 feet to burn fuel for 30 minutes before returning to Greece. I'm Ed Donahue.
3: And this is SRN News.
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11: Welcome to The Pond, a place where laughter and learning go together like a new car and that strange and unexplainable new car smell. Today, Methuselah the alligator leaves town, and the rest of the creatures become afraid to be alone.
12: We'll stay up in shifts tonight. The one guarding the house will be armed with a pool noodle and a horn.
11: And sure enough, something approaches.
13: You guys hit him with the noodles. I'll tickle him with my feathers.
14: That sounds good. I like it.
15: I hope he's ticklish.
11: Later, a surprise story about Jake the mailman.
16: My own story? I gotta call my mother.
11: Discover what happened when Jake first started his route. Coming up on The Pond.

0: It was a rather normal day at the pond. For the moment.
1: Gentlemen, I'll be out of town for a few days,
0: said Methuselah the alligator.
1: I'm visiting some relatives on the other side of the state.
2: That's great. I hope you have a wonderful time,
0: said Tony the frog.
3: I'll pick up your mail for you,
0: offered Bill the duck.
4: I'll eat your food,
0: said Floyd the turtle.
2: You have any idea what alligators eat?
4: Leafy greens like I do. Donuts like I do.
2: They eat meat. Large chunks of meat. Bigger than you.
4: Well, I'll eat his desserts then.
2: I think he eats meat for dessert too.
4: That's not a very balanced diet.
3: Methuselah, I don't remember you leaving for more than a few hours.
1: I don't like to go far. I'm not much of a traveler. But I have a lot of new nephews and nieces I haven't seen in a while. I feel it's important to be in their lives when I can.
4: Would the dessert meat be dipped in, say, chocolate?
2: You're reaching, my friend.
4: Sprinkled with powdered sugar?
2: You're talking like a leaf eater, Floyd.
1: Floyd, there might be some chocolate chips in my cupboard, but ask your mother first.
4: Okay.
0: And with that, Methuselah was off, and things seemed fairly normal without their wise friend.
3: I have a theology question.
2: Save it.
0: Except, of course, for a few deep and meaningful questions that went temporarily unanswered.
4: I have a silly question that has no answer, but a really wise person knows how to respond without making me feel unintelligent.
2: Save it!
0: But that night, things took a decidedly uncomfortable turn.
2: Oh, what? You gotta be kidding. What time is it?
3: It's only 10:15. Open the door!
2: Yeah, well, 10:15 is still late. I know lots of folks who are in bed by 8:30. Bill, what are you doing here so late?
3: I can't say, but can I stay here tonight?
2: Are you kidding me? Why? Is your heater broken?
3: No.
2: Oven?
3: No.
2: Your electricity out or something?
3: No. I'm afraid, okay? I'll admit it, I'm afraid.
2: Of what?
3: Well, lots of things. Methuselah's out of town. I didn't think it was any big deal. Then I heard a noise.
2: What kind of noise?
3: I'm not sure. It was so faint I couldn't tell, but it kind of reminded me that the one creature who makes me feel safe around here is Methuselah, and now he's gone.
2: I hadn't thought of that. Thanks a lot.
3: Can I stay here?
2: Please do.
0: And so they made a bed for Bill on Tony's couch.
2: Actually, it pulls out into a bed.
0: So they pulled out the bed from the sofa, and Bill quickly fell asleep. Moments later.
3: It's morning already?
2: Hey, that can't be. My clock says 10:25 p.m.
4: Hey, Tony, let me in.
3: Floyd?
4: Bill?
2: Whoa, what is that? It's catching my pajamas on fire. Put it out.
4: Sorry, it's my flashlight. I was kind of scared, so I got my 40 billion candle power flashlight out.
3: You singed my feathers.
4: Whoops, sorry.
2: Why are you afraid?
4: Methuselah's out of town. Do you know how scary it is out there?
2: Come on in, buddy.
0: And so he did. The next day, the three of them got together and made a plan.
2: Okay, we got work to do. There's nobody to protect us for the next week. So we need to protect ourselves. We'll stay up in shifts tonight. The one guarding the house will be armed with a pool noodle and a horn.
4: That should stop anybody.
2: We also need to build a moat around my house.
3: Good. Land-only scary creatures can't navigate a moat.
2: And we'll want to build a 20-foot fence with razor wire at the top.
4: This will be cool.
2: Safe. I'm looking for safe.
0: So that day, they began work on the project. The trouble is...
3: Don't look now, but the sun is setting.
4: How could it do that to us?
2: The moat's only 6 inches deep and 5 inches wide.
4: Well, it'll stop all small land-only scary creatures.
2: We haven't even started on the fence.
0: But it was too late. Dark was fast approaching. The three of them huddled in Tony's house.
2: I double-bolted the doors, and I shut and locked the windows.
3: Did you cap the plumbing? What if something comes through the plumbing?
2: You mean like water?
3: I just want to feel safe, okay?
4: You guys should grow a shell so you can do this. I got cable in here.
2: Floyd, come out of there. That's not fair.
4: Oh, I didn't know this was about being fair. Hey, if something comes in here, are you guys gonna run slowly like me just to be fair?
2: Afraid not.
4: See ya in the morning.
3: Is there room in there for me?
4: Sorry, no wasted space. Nighty-night.
0: Later in the evening, when it was Floyd's turn to stand guard, there was a noise.
4: Who goes there? I said, who goes there?
5: Floyd decided to poke his feet and head out of his shell and run.
4: Guys, wake up!
6: What is it?
3: Is it my shift?
4: There's something out there.
6: It's the wild. There are a lot of things out there.
4: There's something out there nearby.
2: Okay, get the noodles. Everybody, come on.
5: The three of them got the noodles and huddled in the corner.
7: You guys hit him with the noodles. I'll tickle him with my feathers.
2: That sounds good. I like it.
4: I hope he's ticklish.
5: They waited quietly.
4: Let's not wait so quietly. That way, we don't hear him and we won't be so scared.
5: And so they waited noisily, staying up all night, playing ping pong and checkers and backgammon and Monopoly. The next morning, when the sun came up, they fell asleep. But by afternoon, they awoke.
2: Okay, we got problems. We need to improve the security of this place.
7: I've got a bulldozer on the way. The moat will be ready.
2: Good man!
4: I'm installing motion detector floodlights every 5 feet. One movement turns night into day. Check it out.
2: All right. Tonight we sleep like babies.
5: And that night they did sleep like babies. Like real babies, who are often actually awake at night. Only they weren't crying much.
4: I hear something.
2: They can't possibly get past our security. Bill, did you pull up the drawbridge?
7: I did one better. I burned it to the ground. There's no way they'll get over here on that thing now.
4: How will we get across in the morning?
7: Oh, that's right. You guys don't fly.
4: There's that sound again.
2: Why aren't the floodlights picking this guy up?
7: I don't like this.
2: I'm going out there.
4: Tony!
2: I have to. I can't take this.
7: The floodlight!
2: I can't see!
7: Ugh, boy, those are bright.
4: 1 trillion candle power. Cool, eh?
2: Cool? My eyes are burning.
7: Let them adjust.
2: Too late. I got brightness embedded in my retina.
8: Will you gentlemen please keep it down?
4: Huh? Who said that?
8: I'm having trouble sleeping, and I'm battling a cold. I don't mean to be rude.
4: Hey, a butterfly!
8: Hi, Mr. Turtle.
7: So you've been making that crackling noise?
8: I sleep under the leaves. Why?
4: It scared us.
8: Crackling leaves scare you?
4: Noise at night scares us.
7: You must be terrified out there all alone.
8: Not at all. When I'm a little frightened at night, I recite Psalm 91.
2: See, this again is a place where we need Methuselah. I'm sure he can tell us what Psalm 91 says.
8: He who dwells in the shelter of the Most High will rest in the shadow of the Almighty.
7: Isn't there a verse about angels in there?
8: Verse 11. For he will command his angels concerning you to guard you in all your ways.
4: Wow, that's some pretty good protection. Better than a pool noodle.
8: We are very well taken care of, my friends.

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5: 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It turns a dark yard into a moment people remember. 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Just be faithful where God has placed you. Sometimes a little light reaches farther than you think. Your network of praise. 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
1: It was a friendly day at the pond.
10: Hey, Methuselah.
11: Hey, Bill.
0: Hey, you Floyd.
10: Hi, Tony.
1: Said Bill the duck, Methuselah the alligator, Tony the frog, and Floyd the turtle, in that order.
0: Great day for a story, Mr. Narrator. Just don't do one about me. I'm kind of tired, okay?
1: No problem.
10: You did me last time, I think. So I can use a break also, if you don't mind.
1: I don't mind at all.
10: And I have a book I'm trying to read, so if you can, keep the focus off of me, okay?
1: I think I can do that. Today's story isn't about Tony, Floyd, Bill, or even Methuselah.
10: Oh, good. I thought for sure I was next.
11: That doesn't leave many options.
1: Today's story is about the mailman.
12: I got letters, Methuselah.
11: Thanks.
12: Bill.
10: Thank you, Mr. Mailman.
12: Floyd.
10: All right.
12: And this package smells like garlic. Gotta be yours, Tony.
0: A no-look mail sorter? You're good, man.
12: 13 years on the routes, you learn some things, you know what I mean?
1: Which brings us to our story.
10: That's right. It's about you, mailman.
12: Don't kid me like that.
0: It's true.
12: Yeah, come on, don't. I mean, everybody at the pond dreams of being the center of a story. So to tease a guy like that, it's just not right.
11: I heard the narrator say it myself.
12: Really? Me? My own story? I gotta call my mother.
0: He's serious.
12: Ma, hi, it's me. Right, guess what? You're not gonna believe this. I'm gonna be the center of a pond story. Really, me? Huh? Oh, yeah. I'll be home right after my route. No, I won't be late. Bread? Sure. Eggs? Lettuce? I'll do it. See you then. Bye-bye.
0: A grocery list.
12: Good news. Makes her hungry.
1: It was quite a few years ago.
12: Here he goes. All about me. I can't stand it.
1: Our mailman, whose name is Jake, was one of the finer mailmen around. And because he was so good, his route was expanded to include, for the first time, the pond.
12: I got mail for a William.
10: Bill, that would be me. Thank you. Hey, you're new around here.
12: You know, new is a relative term. Hassium 265 has a lifespan of 0.0036 seconds. By that perspective, I've had this route for 1 million years.
10: What is Hassium 265?
12: An isotope.
10: What's an isotope?
12: Okay, I'm new here. And I also have mail for Methuselah.
11: Thank you very much.
12: And then I have a bunch of donuts in a box, but the name is smudged.
10: Those are mine, thanks.
12: I'm sorry, but as a member of the United States Postal Service, I cannot provide you with mail I can't fully identify.
10: It says, Floyd, the pond. I'm Floyd. This is the pond.
12: Hey, look, I believe that you're Floyd. Part of my training as a postal worker is to be able to keenly identify truth from fiction. I'm equally certain this is the pond. But I can only make out Lloyd. The first letter, smudged, see?
0: And what do you think the first letter might be? G? Gloyd, K, Cloyd, A, Alloyd.
12: You must be Tony.
0: That's me.
12: I have a letter for you as well.
0: All right.
8: Wait a minute. What are you going to do with my donuts?
12: You know, it kind of looks like a P.
8: Ployd, that's me. I'm Ployd.
12: I'll have to send this back to the home office to be inspected.
8: No, they'll get stale.
11: Look, Jake, you know logically it's got to be an F. It looks like an F, smudged. There's no other name in these parts that matches the rest of the letter. Look, if you clear it up a bit, you can see it's an F.
12: Sir, might I remind you that tampering with United States mail is a felony?
0: Might I remind you that alligators have large teeth?
11: Tony, stop that. I don't bite.
12: In case you do, I carry mace.
11: You won't need it around here.
8: Is that mint spray?
12: Pepper.
8: Oh, yummy.
0: I want to see you mace an alligator.
11: No need. I'm just going to use reason. I'm certain you understand reason, Jake.
12: Yes, reason tells me I am not 100% certain of the name on this box of donuts, so back into the shop it goes.
1: And so, Jake took the donuts back to the shop, where a group of scientists tested the name to see what all the options could be.
13: I've used liquid nitrogen, helium, potassium, citric acid, and peanut butter.
12: Try glue.
13: Okay.
12: Molasses.
13: Sure.
12: Mustard.
13: Right, right.
12: And some methylchloroethylazolinone.
13: And I'd find that where? Down by the reactor?
12: Everyday shampoo.
13: Of course, yes.
1: 3 weeks and $1.25 million later, they came back with the result.
8: Ployd.
12: Yep. Ployd.
1: And so the donuts were brought to Ployd.
12: I have a package for Ployd the Turtle.
8: Hey, the donuts! Yuck!
0: Well, they are a couple of weeks old.
8: No, I knew that. There's something else.
12: Well, it could be any of several hundred chemicals used to determine the intent of the person writing your name on the package. I wouldn't recommend eating what's in there now.
8: You wouldn't? They're still in the general shape of donuts. Can't be that bad.
12: Oh, and Tony, here's a letter you sent a week ago. I'm returning it because it doesn't have a stamp on it.
0: What? I can't believe I forgot that.
12: What a shame.
0: Did it just now get returned to you?
12: No, it never left. I noticed it as you handed it to me.
0: Then why didn't you say anything?
12: It's none of my business.
0: If you're the mailman, whose business is it?
12: Yours and yours alone. Gotta finish my route, gentlemen. Good day.
1: And with that, Jake was off.
0: Anybody got a stamp?
14: I can't believe that guy.
8: You know, I kind of like the taste of some of these chemicals.
0: That's enough, Floyd. Throw the box away. Now just walk away.
8: I'm trying.
1: The next day, as mailmen often do, Jake returned.
12: I got mail for Methuselah, Tony, Floyd, and Bill. Hello? Hello? That's strange. They're usually dying to get their mail. I guess I'll leave it in their mailboxes, wherever those are.
1: It was true. The creatures at the pond normally were so anxious for their mail, they received it by hand every day. But today, they were having so much fun on the rope swing over the pond, they forgot all about it. It was about then that Jake thought to himself,
12: "Hey, I wonder why they didn't invite me to go on the rope swing with them." Huh.
1: So Jake went over to where the gang was playing.
14: Jake!
12: Hey there, Bill!
14: Just leave the mail in my box. I don't need it right now.
12: Well, okay.
0: Hey, it's good to see you, Jake.
12: Yeah?
0: I'm expecting a letter from a good friend. Anything there for me?
12: Well, just junk mail, if I remember right.
0: Just put it in my mailbox.
12: I already did.
0: Great, thanks. See you tomorrow.
12: Okay. Bye.
1: Jake was sad that he didn't get invited to swim with the others, so he left. The next day, right on schedule, he returned to deliver the mail.
12: Okay, I got junk mail, but not just that. Today I got a lot of cool-looking junk mail. Colorful envelopes disguised as something you want.
1: But there was silence.
12: Again?
1: Jake searched the pond. Sure enough, there they were, having fun.
12: I don't get it. I'm fun. Why don't I get asked to do things with them? Not even a note.
1: Jake then came up with a plan.
12: I have an idea.
1: A plan to make the others like him.
12: This ought to work.
1: The next day, he arrived empty-handed.
12: Oh, you guys are here today, are you?
8: Mail!
11: Hello, Jake.
12: Hello there, Methuselah.
0: Did I get anything today?
12: Yes, but I didn't bring it.
0: You what?
14: I don't think it's a you what kind of question you mean. I think you mean you didn't what.
0: That takes too long to say. Doesn't have the same impact.
12: I don't think you mean the question anyway. It's my understanding you intend to emphasize your displeasure with my action or inaction.
0: He's right.
14: Okay, I'm just looking for accuracy here.
8: Did I get any mail?
12: Yep, but I didn't bring it.
8: Okay. How is it I'm supposed to respond?
0: You what?
8: You what?
0: Good.
12: Sorry, gentlemen. Your mail is being withheld back at the station. It seems you didn't properly register this zone with the post office, so we've had to take it off the route. I'm coming to you as a friend to inform you of the seemingly impossible-to-avoid predicament you're in.
11: This makes no sense.
12: Yeah, that's what I told him back at the office. I fought hard for you guys.
8: You what?
0: No, this is a you did.
8: Oh.
12: Yes, I did. But you're unzoned. No mail of any sort can legally come down here. I threatened to quit my job, even.
14: Don't do that.
12: I saw an injustice, and I'm willing to battle.
11: Really? You shouldn't lose your job over this.
12: Well, I was told it was no use.
0: Okay, boys, let's go down to the post office and talk to these guys.
12: Oh, no. You go down there, and they'll take this zone off the route permanently.
8: Then what are we gonna do?
12: I'll handle it.
14: We don't want you to lose your job over this.
12: My friends, don't worry. I'll find a way.
1: And with that, Jake was gone.
0: I can't believe this. Holding our mail. Non-zoned.
8: What will we do for mail?
14: What did they do before the days of mail?
8: Email.
11: Actually, email is relatively new. I think before mail, creatures actually talked to each other.
0: Forget what they did before. Let's figure out what's next and do that.
14: This is getting rather complicated.
8: How will I write my congressman?
0: I thought you couldn't write yet.
8: I send him pictures. I'm sure he puts them on the office fridge.
11: I have a feeling we'll be getting mail again very soon.
0: You got a plan?
11: No, a hunch.
1: In fact, Methuselah was right. The very next day...
12: Mail! I got mail for everybody!
0: All right!
8: Woohoo!
14: How'd you do that?
12: I pulled a few strings.
8: On our mail?
12: No, it's a figure of speech.
14: It means he worked hard to get our mail.
12: Well, friends do that for friends.
11: Yes, they do.
12: I guess you might even say I'm a hero.
11: So you got our zone reinstated?
12: That might take some time.
11: Right now, no mail can come here.
12: Nope.
11: Not even special deliveries?
12: I might be able to get you a special delivery. What do you need?
0: Special delivery for Methuselah? Wow, you're quick. Very impressive, Jake.
11: I'm Methuselah.
0: Sign here.
11: Okay.
0: Thank you.
12: How about that?
11: Jake, I think you have some explaining to do.
8: Yeah, how'd you pull that off so fast? And without even knowing what Methuselah wanted specially delivered.
12: Hard to say.
11: Jake, is there really a zone problem with the bond?
12: No.
8: You lied?
12: Guys, I'm sorry. I just wanted to be your friend.
0: Gee, I can't think of anything I want more in a friend than someone who withholds my mail.
11: I don't think he wanted to make trouble. I think Jake wanted to be a hero.
14: And get our mail back.
12: You're right, Methuselah. It's because of the other day. You guys went off to play and didn't invite me.
0: Well, to be honest, you weren't very nice to us before.
11: To get a friend, you need to be a friend.
12: I see that. You guys are good friends to each other.
1: That day, Jake learned that you need to be the kind of friend you want to have.
0: Didn't Methuselah just say that?
1: Not in those words.
0: No, he did it in fewer words.
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1: Big Mouth Bass.
16: Why would I find her? 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
1: Alligator Hunter.
8: Ah!
16: What?
8: My popcorn's gone!
14: Where's Methuselah?
1: The little thing.
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20: Weird things teens are doing today. This is Parenting Today's Teens with Mark Gregston and Courtney LaFleur. And Mark is the founder and executive director of Heartlight Ministries, a residential counseling program for teens. Courtney is a licensed professional counselor. This is going to be interesting, Mark.
21: Well, it is. You know, I mean, think about it for a moment. I mean, I go back and I think about times that we used to play, when I was a kid, lawn darts. Let's throw a huge spear up in the air, and the number of people that had their heads sewn up and stapled together. But that's what they did in the 70s. They were streaking, playing these stupid lawn darts. They had pet rocks, mood rings, and they sat around playing some game named Pong. In the 80s, they made mixtapes, big hair, leg warmers. Did you ever wear leg warmers?
22: Absolutely not. No.
21: You weren't even born in the 80s.
22: No.
21: I mean, and so, but I mean, then in the 90s, teens had this noisy AOL internet connections, and some people understand exactly what I'm talking about.
20: Mm-hmm.
21: They recorded movies and used disposable cameras in the 2000s. They wore puka shell necklaces all the time, had pasture parties, talked on flip phones about Y2K. They wore low-rise jeans, UGG boots, and fell in love with Facebook and Twitter. 2010s, they were obsessed with Snapchat, Instagram, planking, wearing leggings with combat boots. They added something to it. And the YOLO mindset, which is you only live once.
22: Oh, thank you. Yeah.
21: I know. And it's crazy. And so I wonder, so what are the weird things that are happening today? And here's the shift. A lot of the weird things happening today can be very dangerous to kids. So that's what we're going to be talking about today.
20: We'll pick up the topic in just a moment. You'll find us online at parentingtodaysteens.org. Mark, really, are teens weirder today than in previous times?
21: Well, you know, I don't think teens in the 20s are really any different than anybody else. It's just that some of the stupid stuff they're doing is getting them into trouble. You know, and these are dangerous things I think that parents need to be aware of. I mean, this environment is shaped by algorithms and constant visibility and fast-moving trends. There are behaviors that feel new or more intense than before, and a few of them can cross into the risky category. And so one of those that I think is important for people to understand is this viral challenge culture that happens. And it happens with, let's pour ice water over somebody, or let's, you know, let's do this. There was this cinnamon challenge that happened a few years ago where people would eat cinnamon, and then people started dying from doing that, choking on it. And so these stunts is that you film them and you place them before people and you get attention. You get so many likes and everything else. But some of it's kind of risky. Spin your car this way. Stand on the back of a car. Flip over a car. You know, I mean, do this surfing that, you know, on the back of a subway where people have been killed. Those are all viral challenges that have happened that have become very dangerous, but yet it is a part of the culture today.
20: Yeah, Courtney?
22: A part of this, too, is just the fact that everything is filmed. So it may not be that kids are any weirder than they used to be. It's just that now we can see it all because it's all recorded and we're all seeing it online. So it does feel a little bit more intense. And kids are truly filming everything. Like, you'll see anything happen, or they'll go experience something new, and the first thing they do is pull out their phone and take pictures of it or video so that they can prove they were there and they saw it and share it with someone. But it also means they're videoing fights that happen in school or their own personal emotional breakdowns, which is stuff that we would never show people before.
21: Yeah.
22: Embarrassing situations of other people or themselves. And I think there's this idea that in sharing that, they're being really authentic or really genuine. But to me, and I think to a lot of people, anytime you're setting something up to be filmed, it doesn't feel very authentic or genuine. So I get the intent, but it still is a little bit strange to be, like you said, maybe filming yourself crying about something or freaking out or getting angry about something just for other people to see. And there's an overall loss of privacy. You know, there aren't any private moments anymore for those kids. And it ends up harming their reputation in the long run, because even if they post something they regret or they grow up and say, that's so embarrassing, I can't believe I posted that online, it doesn't go away. It's still there. And so situations get escalated by the fact that, you know, something can happen in real life and then it can be done and it can be over. But if they're posting videos of it, it keeps going and going and going, and there is no de-escalation then.
21: I think that Courtney, I think that's it goes into like the tracking and surveillance of people that happen all the time with SnapMat or Find My Friends or something. People always know where you are. They know what you're doing. People are always watching. Mm-hmm. You know, it's interesting to me. There's people out there that just go out and video people just to make them mad.
22: Yeah.
21: Because they're invading the privacy, but it's in the public, so they do it. And so then you go, I can't do anything without somebody watching over my shoulder all the time. And so it normalizes some of these controlling behaviors in relationships with people, knowing that anything can be placed out there. I think it's dangerous to invade the privacy of people. I mean, I think it's dangerous to invade the privacy of people in public. I don't think that's a good thing. And so, I mean, because it creates a sense of anxiety with kids.
22: I think that one's huge. Probably one of the biggest differences we see in relationships with teenagers right now is that exactly what you said, the sense of control, whether it's over your friends or a romantic relationship, but being able to see how quickly someone responds to you or where they are or how many people they've Snapchatted that day. Like this is very intense knowledge of each other's lives. And it gives this sense of things become rude through technology that aren't actually rude in real life, like saying no to someone or saying, you know, I'm not going to show up to this thing or liking their picture or going somewhere with another friend and not inviting another one. Those are all normal things that people do, but it becomes rude and hateful online. And I just think it's a huge part of the anxiety in teens that they feel like they have to be perfect in that way to have their friendships and controlling in some ways.
21: You know what's interesting to me that something new that's come up are these deep fake pictures where kids are using AI. You know, it's like, I'm not going to identify anybody else, but for me, it's like you could take a picture of me and make me look naked in front of other people. What, nobody wants to see that. You know, I mean, it would be more of a comedy than anything. But the fact that somebody can do that is ruining people's lives.
2: Yeah. Scary.
21: Because they are showing that to other people, and it's an invasion of privacy, even though it's fake. Mm-hmm. It's not true. It's unreal. Who would have thought that we would have ever dealt with that in high school?
22: Yeah.
21: And now states are passing laws to eliminate that. I don't know how you're going to do that. Mm-hmm. I think that's progress with AI that has a very horrendous part of it that can damage relationships.
22: There's a part of this, too, that is kids finding their identity. We know teenagers find their identity all the time, and there's a lot of exploring, but this is happening at a high speed with this generation right now, because everything's public, things change quickly, they're getting constant feedback, different groups they can join, so nothing's happening slowly, and they're not taking their time to figure it out. They're jumping from one thing to the next, looking for that validation and that acceptance, and that's how they decide to define themselves. And going a little bit deeper into that, I see that happen a lot in teens right now with self-diagnosing. They've put their identity in the fact that they have an anxiety disorder or they're bipolar or they have PTSD. You know, I've had several girls come into Heartlight recently and ask me, I think I have borderline personality disorder. And I'm like, how do you even know about borderline personality disorder? this is dangerous because they're getting inaccurate information online. If they feel they've become a part of that community, then the flip side of that is they can never improve because then they won't remain a part of that community. So they've got to stay anxious or depressed or, you know, have irrational thoughts or crazy mood swings. So that identity becomes a really dangerous thing because they stay stuck in it.
2: Well, we'll talk more with Mark and Courtney about this issue in a few moments, and Annabelle will be our teen guest coming up next. I hope you'll join Mark for a Families in Crisis conference soon. 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
21: Annabelle, thanks for being a part of the program. I've got to ask this question. How in the world did you end up from Russia all the way here to East Texas in Longview, Texas? How did that happen?
4: Well, over like the course of my whole life, I have been kind of traveling throughout the United States. I was adopted from Russia at an early age.
21: Where in Russia?
4: St. Petersburg.
21: Wow, that's a beautiful city.
4: Yes, it is. It's really gorgeous. I've seen pictures, but I haven't visited yet. But I've seen a lot of pictures.
21: Well, I don't think you're going to be going anytime soon.
4: No, yes.
23: Probably
21: wanna,
23: not.
21: May want to give it a little bit of time.
4: Yes, so. For sure. But yeah, so I was born in St. Petersburg, Russia, and I moved to Connecticut around the age of two, Fairfield, Connecticut. And from then on, I moved to Austin, Texas, around the age of seven, I want to say. Throughout then, just had a lot of troubled issues with myself. I got into like vaping, a lot of self-harm, not great influences with friends, and so that was really hard for me. I then ended up moving from Austin and leaving like pretty much my whole life that I'd kind of built to Florida, and that's kind of when everything went really downhill. And so when I got to Florida, I was continuing to self-harm. My mom did not know about it. And so I had not a great support system because I had just moved. I started eighth grade, was just not the greatest.
23: Eighth grade is when you moved? I'm so sorry.
4: Yeah, it was bad. It was really bad.
21: Okay, so what's the self-harm about? I mean, what was kind of driving that?
4: I started in seventh grade because my friends were kind of doing it and it was popular, but then I started to use it more as a coping skill.
21: Wow.
4: For my pain. I didn't really think that I was like worth anything.
21: Pain from what?
4: A lot of it stemmed from my adoption. I had a lot of abandonment issues. People were just kind of coming and going from my life, and I didn't think that I was really worth anything.
21: Did the adoption affirm those feelings you were having, or did it magnify it, make it bigger because you felt like you were abandoned
4: It definitely made my feelings feel a lot bigger than they were.
21: Yeah.
4: I mean, adoption itself is a big concept, but the reason why it was just felt so big is because it happened at such a young age and I didn't understand the feelings.
21: Yeah, half the kids at Heartlight are adopted.
4: Yes.
21: You know that?
4: Yeah.
21: Half of them here are. It's amazing.
4: Yeah.
21: I mean, it's definitely got those issues.
4: For sure.
23: So did you know at the time, like I'm thinking seventh, eighth grade, and you're experiencing these feelings of rejection, abandonment, fear. It sounds like trying to fit in with a friend group that was doing some pretty negative behaviors. Did you know at that point? Like, could you verbalize what you were feeling, or did it feel more like what is going on, like in chaos mode?
4: Yeah, it felt more like what was going on, chaos mode. I definitely had no clue kind of really why I was feeling any of this. Yeah. It was just very out of the blue. I just wanted to fit in. I wanted to be a part of something. And so it turned from wanting to be a part of something to something that I only knew how to do to help myself.
23: Yeah. Wow.
4: And so self-harming just felt like the only way to make my pain kind of go away.
21: Wow.
4: Even though it caused me more pain later on.
21: Yeah.
4: And so going into eighth grade, feeling like I didn't have a place was really hard for me. And so a lot of the times I spent trying to find friends, trying to find relationships, trying to do all of these things, and it just got worse. And so around the middle of my eighth grade year, I got sent to a mental hospital and I got Baker acted in Florida, which was awful. Yeah. It was not good at all. I actually told my mom that I wanted to go because I felt like I needed the help. Yeah.
21: And that was in eighth grade.
4: Yeah.
21: Fast forward a little bit to what got you here. What was the decision or what was the thing that went on that somebody said, wait, we got to send her away to Heartlight for 12 months. What was that about?
4: Middle of my junior year, I had some threats from some people. I got jumped by a bunch of girls. My parents had realized that because I was involved in drugs and drinking and partying and hanging out with the wrong crowd, and now my safety was even more at risk.
21: Yeah.
4: They had thought that it would be best that I went away for a little bit just to kind of figure out what the root of all of this was.
21: Yeah. So you get here. And you were so excited to be here. I mean, you're just going, man, I just love it here.
4: Absolutely.
23: This is the dream.
4: Yeah. for sure.
21: Yeah. Where was the turning point for you?
4: It was actually recent. I feel like a lot of people will say like it was like in the middle of their program was like 3 or 4 months in. When I didn't come back from my August break, I was in a juvenile assessment center and I was in there and I was very much under the influence because I resented this place so much I was upset and angry. And I remember sitting there and I was kind of unconscious, but not really. And I remember opening my eyes to see like where I was because I started to regain consciousness. And I remember hearing this like voice, this voice that was like, you have to go back. Like, you have to go back and finish this program out. Like, you can't just run. You can't run your whole life. You can't be this version of yourself that's going to get you nowhere.
21: Yeah. Was it mine or Courtney's voice?
23: I hope it was mine.
4: I really do believe, I'm a believer, so I really do believe that it was God.
21: Yeah.
4: And I've only told one of my staff this, but as I went to open my eyes, it was all black. And then I closed them again after I heard this like voice. And when I opened them again, it was light. I could see the whole room that I was in. I could see where I was. I could feel the ground under my feet. And I really was scared that I had done so much destruction to everything. And I wanted to turn around.
21: Yeah.
4: And so.
21: So that begins to happen. And you're getting ready to go home?
4: Yeah, for sure.
21: Where do you think you'd be had you not come here?
4: I feel like a lot of people say this, but probably dead.
21: It is amazing to me, because we don't sit there and tell people, you have to say that. I have no idea what we're going to be talking about while we sit here, but you really think that?
4: Yeah, I really do. I don't think that I would have been in a good place at all or anything of the sorts.
21: So your parents did a good thing. Your parents saved your life.
4: Yeah, for sure.
21: You know, you think it's us. It's not us. It's your parents who saved your life, who said, okay, we can't do this. Let's get some help.
4: Yeah, I talked to my dad on my last phone call and he had hung up the phone and my mom went to my mom's phone call the next day and she had said, Dad didn't want to tell you this, but he came to me crying because he said, I think we got our daughter back.
21: Wow.
4: And that was just so emotional.
21: That's
4: for
21: pretty
4: me.
21: Cool.
4: Yeah.
21: That's really pretty cool. Why so emotional?
4: It's so strange to see that my parents believe in me and that I believe in myself for once. And it's just cool to see that I have a chance at life now. I have a chance at being this person that doesn't have to run, that doesn't have to hide, that doesn't have to be scared, and that I can actually do it. I can do life.
21: Yeah.
4: So.
21: That's cool. Yeah. Love your parents?
4: I love my parents. I love my mom and dad.
21: You think
4: my mom's
21: they love
4: my best
21: you?
4: Friend. Of course.
21: They would have to put up with you. I mean, I just think that, you know, not really, but no, probably really. I would say that they love you enough that they tolerate things, but make hard decisions.
4: For sure.
21: You know, and you guys will have a great relationship. You know, we know it.
4: Yeah.
21: Well, whenever you leave, we're going to hate not having you here on the property. You've been a joy.
4: Thank
21: to
4: you.
21: Be here. And you're our own little Russian girl, the only one that's here right now, as a matter of fact. And so it's kind of surprising.
4: Yes, yes.
21: I hope we keep in contact for a long, long time.
4: For sure, for sure. You're invited to my wedding when it happens.
21: Cool. I'll come do your wedding. I'd love that. I'd love that. Thanks for being a part of the program.
4: Thank you. I appreciate it.
2: So good to hear Annabelle's story here today. We're talking about weird things teens do. And Mark, help us understand why teens engage in this sometimes risky behavior.
21: Well, I think that most of these behaviors come from a normal developmental needs. And I've got to put a something in here. I go, but I don't think lawn darts that they used to use in the past are a part of those developmental needs any more than I think streaking, you know, that happened back in the 70s and 80s is a part of developmental. But people do want to belong. They are searching for identity. They want attention and they want independence. And I think those are normal things for kids. They just have the opportunities to do that differently. And so that environment has turned these normal needs truly into things that are harmful and have higher stakes behind them. And so parents need to know that not everything teens are doing is harmful. They're more aware of mental health. They're more connected globally. They're more expressive and informed. But the problem isn't teens these days. It is the world that they're engaged in and has engaged them in the current of society that makes some of these things they're doing dangerous. And a parent just needs to remain connected in such a way that you can have those deeper discussions about them and help them come back to reality to give them what they need so they don't have to search for it in other places or by other actions. Because some of those tools and mechanisms they can use can be very dangerous.
23: It's really easy to be scared of the unknown. And I think that's what's happening now. You know, there's a same level of weirdness, but we don't know the effects of it yet. So it's easy for parents to be really fearful. So what I want parents to think about in that is, do you have a good judgment of what is weird but not harmful versus yeah. what is weird and detrimental to your kid? Or are you so anxious that you're just kind of harping on everything?
21: Yeah.
23: Secondly, in regards to your relationship with your kid, if they get in over their head with something that's weird or dangerous, would they be too embarrassed to come to you for help?
21: Yeah. Or if you see them playing lawn darts out in the front yard, you got to go somewhere. Okay?
23: Tell them to move if the dart heads their way.
21: Something is happening that they need to do different, or they're streaking across somewhere. Put it in perspective, mom and dad and all you grandparents. Weird things. We did a lot of weird stuff a long time ago.
2: Yep.
21: It's just as weird now, but it could be dangerous. Know the difference.
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21: Hey, moms and dads, every generation of teenagers has done things that have made their parents scratch their heads. We did. Our parents did. It's a part of growing up. Here's what's changed. The stakes are higher now. What used to be a dumb decision seen by a handful of friends is now film posted and permanent. So before you panic about the weird stuff, you know, your teen is into, take a breath. Most of it comes from the same place it always has. They want to belong. They want to be noticed. They're figuring out who they are. That's not weird. That's normal. Your job isn't to understand every trend, but it is to stay close enough so that when that weird stuff begins to happen and it crosses into being dangerous, your teen knows you're the safe place to land. So stay close, stay calm, and stay connected to your teen.
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3: The physical pain feels like relief from the emotional pain. 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But the relief is temporary, and the shame that follows is overwhelming. You might feel like nobody understands, like you're crazy or broken beyond repair. 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
4: Some of the best conversations happen around a table outside. Paper plates, melting ice, somebody waving away a mosquito and finishing a sentence anyway. Nobody trying to impress anybody. Just people being honest. There's something good about that. Because a lot of us carry around the idea that we have to clean ourselves up before we come to God. Better attitude, better habits, better spiritual resume. But Jesus never waited for polished people. He met people in ordinary places, at tables, on roads, by the water, in homes full of interruptions and imperfect people. That still matters now. Maybe the reason you felt far from God isn't that He moved. Maybe you started believing you had to become someone else before He'd meet with you. He's not asking for a performance. He's asking for honesty, a real prayer, a real need, a heart that says, Lord, I need you. That's enough to begin. It always has been. Your network of praise.
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11: With SRN News, I'm Bob Agnew in Washington. A little bit of chaos in the Democrat Party in the state of Maine this weekend now that their Senate candidate has pulled out of the race. That's Graham Plattner, who was facing accusations of sexual misconduct. He says they're simply not true, but the party is now looking for a new candidate to try and challenge Susan Collins, the incumbent Republican. Forecasters say much of the U.S. is about to get slammed by a major heat wave.
12: Have a combination of hot temperatures in the 90s to low 100s with high humidity will create heat indices up to 105 to 110 degrees, with overnight temperatures only dropping into the mid 70s to the low 80s.
11: That's forecaster Joe Wegman with the National Weather Service Prediction Center. He says the southeastern part of the country is already feeling the heat, soon to be spreading to the inner Mountain West and various states in the West. New York Times reporters being subpoenaed after the way they reported on the president's new Air Force One.
13: The Trump administration subpoenaed several New York Times journalists after their report on security concerns involving the new Air Force One. That's according to the paper. The new jet was a gift to President Trump from Qatar, and it went into service last week. The paper says federal agents showed up at the reporters' homes with subpoenas to force them to testify before a federal grand jury in Manhattan on Wednesday. Trump flew the new Air Force One to a NATO summit in Turkey last week, but he departed on an old Air Force One for England, with the newer jet also coming along. He then switched back.

0: to the Qatar plane for the flight home. Julie Walker, New York.
1: A bipartisan group of senators say they reached an agreement with the Trump administration Friday to advance a new version of legislation to sanction buyers of Russian oil, potentially ramping up new pressure on Moscow. This is SRN News.
2: Today's good news verse from your network of praise is Psalm 35. For his anger is but for a moment, and his favor is for a lifetime. Weeping may tarry for the night, but joy comes with the morning.
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8: 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A biggest need right now, our partners in Bunia, DR Congo. Pastor James Bayensi at Rebuilders Radio has called us. 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How do you wash your hands? What do you do when a family member's sick? People don't know. There's a massive internally displaced people's camp near Bunia. It's because of all the violence and the unrest in DR Congo. They've congregated there because there's an African peacekeeping force there, but it's a camp. There's not sewers. There's not sanitation. We need to bring practical help. So this is the time to give to Galcom. Go to galcom.org. You'll see a little button right on our homepage that says WDCX. If you click that button, your gift will be matched whether you're in Canada or the U.S. Just make sure you give to the right button there. It tells you where to give. All that to say, not only are they really gracious to us, they are gracious to the Acts 13 ministry. Stephanie Earle, their director, joins us because also any gifts to them are being matched right now. This is a great opportunity. And so we want to tell you about Acts 13, about an incredible ministry. They're smuggling Bibles into Iran. You want to hear the rest of the story, so stay tuned for that. Bonnie Sala joins us right away. Let's get to her now for our devotional so we can get right to Stephanie.
9: Most of life is lived in small, unseen moments, places no one applauds and few ever notice. I'm Bonnie Sala with Reset. For years, Nadia rose before sunrise to prepare food for her family before walking several kilometers to work. No one praised her for it. There were no promotions, no recognition, no sense that her quiet faithfulness was changing anything. She wondered if God even saw those ordinary acts. Jesus tells us that he does. Jesus once taught, "He who is faithful in little things will be faithful in large ones." He wasn't just offering a success strategy. He was showing how God sees our lives. God pays attention to what is done quietly when no one else is watching. We see this again and again in Scripture. One day when a large crowd was hungry, Jesus noticed a young boy who offered the small lunch he had brought with him. It was a pitifully small amount of food, but Jesus received it, gave thanks, and used it to feed thousands. What seemed insignificant became life-giving in God's hands. What drives our work matters to God too. The Bible tells us, work willingly at whatever you do, as though you are working for the Lord rather than for people. God doesn't measure faithfulness by visibility or applause of others. He measures it by our trust in Him. God never asks us to prove ourselves, to show just how important, how valuable we are. Faithfulness is about believing that your life is seen and valued by God, even in the places that feel ordinary and overlooked. If your life today feels small or unseen, don't dismiss it. The God who notices a child's offering sees yours, every quiet, faithful step. I'm Bonnie Sala, ready to grow your faith? Discover practical tools and more at guidelines.org.
8: Well, friend, every month here on the Mission Compass, we have a visit from David Boghossian, the president of the Third of Us Alliance, focusing on reaching the unreached people groups of the world, telling us a little bit how we can get involved and profiling one of the members of the Alliance. 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
10: It's great to be here, Tim.
8: Now, unreached people groups, we just celebrated or recognized or acknowledged, I forget the right word to use there, the International Day of the Unreached last month, Day of Pentecost. How did it go? Were you happy with the results?
10: It was awesome. One of the cool things about the International Day for the Unreached is that it's truly international. Believers from all over the world are recognizing the reality that there's still 3 billion people that have never heard the gospel. I was actually at a meeting in Thailand, and we had people from all over the world at this meeting, and there was a brother from Ethiopia who leads the Ethiopian youth mission movement in Ethiopia, and he's like, thank you guys so much for the resources you produced. We used them in Ethiopia. We didn't even know about this guy. And so this is something that's truly a movement. God is doing it. He's taking it all over the world. And what's really awesome about that is 80% of the world's Christians are no longer of European descent. They're people from the global south. And so when they catch this vision, they're going to run with it in ways that we could never do because they have access to places that we can't even get to.
8: Well said. And so, friends, if you want to learn more about the Third of Us Alliance, about the International Day of the Unreached, about unreached people groups, go to athirdofus.com. That's where you want to get all the information, as well as, David, the kind of the list of the members of the Alliance. Galcom here, producers of the Mission Compass, we're members. I want you to, each time you visit us, I want you to tell us about one of them because, friends, again, we're your guide to the Great Commission. We want to plug you in somewhere where your interests and your education, your experience really fit. So, David, who's the member of the Alliance we want to look at today?
10: One of the members that I really love to highlight is Global Recordings. They're a ministry that I've known about since I was a kid. I remember being fascinated by them because they would have these record players at mission conferences that, you know, required no electricity, and you would just turn them like with a pencil or something and you could play them and you could hear the sound. I still have some of those actually in my garage that are still playable today. They're amazing. Well, they've moved on from that now. And of course, everything is digital. And their vision is to create the scripture in audio form for every language in the world. And they have a little different list than Wycliffe. Wycliffe has a list of about 7,000 languages that they're targeting for Bible translation. But when you look at it in terms of the world's dialects, it's much bigger. We're talking maybe even two times as big. Probably there's maybe 15,000 or so dialects that need the scripture in their language. And so what does that mean? Well, practically speaking, Wycliffe, they can take some of these dialects, they can group them together and make a translation that multiple dialects can read. But the ear is a little bit more, let's say, picky about what it will listen to. And just to give you an example of that, like here in the United States, imagine that you took a recording of the Bible from somebody who was speaking Mississippian English, okay? right? You know, and even if we're from the South, like I live in Virginia, I have a hard time understanding someone from Mississippi. But imagine we took that recording and we're trying to use that to evangelize people in New York. How far is that going to get, right? Not very far. There's prejudices associated with that accent. There's also just the ability to hear it and discern what they're saying. So when it comes to the ear, there's a whole other list of languages and dialects that we're looking at, and Global Recordings is tackling that. They're pioneering something that we call the orality movement, which is now a big thing. And many people recognize that much of the unreached world doesn't read. They're not literate. And so they have to hear the gospel. And it's amazing when they hear it, they remember it much better than we do. And that's the awesome thing about these recordings, getting in the hands of people that are orality cultures. When they hear the word of God, they're going to remember it for the rest of their lives.
8: Two quick things, David. Number one, we used to have a technician, David Krill. He was from Alabama. And I was taking him across the Canada-US border into Buffalo, where they talk like this. So they're from Cheektowaga. He's from Alabama. And the border guard was making fun of his accent. So you're exactly right. These prejudices and understanding, it's a big deal. And secondly, we at Galcom count GRN, Global Recordings Network, as one of our parents. The founder of Galcom Canada was the Canadian director of GRN, and they have been an incredible blessing to us. They've shared all of their audio content for free that we can put on our players and distribute around the world. In fact, just last month, I was at their Australia office, and they are working really hard and diligently going into the corners, the lost, the jungle, like as far as you can go. They're going there to record Bible stories in local dialects. So like you said, people can really understand, memorize, and the incredible work. We love GRN. And we got a couple of those cardboard record players here in our office too. We just love what GRN does. If someone wants more information and wants to find GRN, they can go to your website. Where do they go?
10: 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And that's an amazing thing. If ever you find yourself traveling in a country somewhere, you go look that up and download those things to your phone. You never know who God will bring across your path in the airport or wherever you are.
8: Yeah, the app for GRN, you're going to go to your app store, Five Fish app, and it's got all of their content, 6,800 something languages and dialects, wow, or some sort of Bible story. 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You're traveling somewhere, you're at a restaurant. Hey, where are you from? Oh, you're from here? Let me just look up your language. Boom, there's the story of Jesus. Incredible work. David, always great to visit with you, friends. athirdofus.com. God bless you, David.
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11: 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I thought this was the greatest, and just listened. It was amazing. And then Zach took Brian away from the house onto a sort of a higher hill, and he said, okay, now let's put the aerial up. You're going to be able to hear the radio. And so I watched from far, and he holds the radio up, and all of a sudden he starts to move. And Zach says, Brian, you're dancing.
12: Yes,
11: 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That was just so powerful. Amazing.
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8: Well, friends, we are very thankful for all of our radio affiliates that carry the Mission Compass program. They're very generous with their time. They let us tell our story and advocate. And we've had a number of people that have heard our radio program all the way from Vancouver down to Tallahassee, Florida, from the Maritimes down to Arizona, listening to our program, that are praying for us, giving towards the ministry. And even because of what we've told them, they've gone on mission trips with us. So we're really thankful for those partnerships. And one particular radio station right now for the month of June is really stepping up and helping us with a matching funds challenge. Every day on air, outside of our program, outside of the Mission Compass program, they're advocating for people to give to the ministry, and funds are being matched with a campaign they call Word to the World. But it's not just for us. They've chosen two ministries. And the other one is Acts 13. And I was really curious to learn more about them. And as I was on their website, really fascinated and encouraged. And I want you all to know about them. So joining us is their president and CEO, Stephanie Earle. Stephanie, so glad you could join us here on the Mission Compass.
12: Thank you. Thank you so much for having me, Tim.
8: And so glad that we could work together on the Word to the World project. And we're kind of honored to be partnering with you guys because, man, you are doing some great work. Tell us a little bit about what Acts 13 is all about.
12: Absolutely. It's a great honor to share the spotlight with another ministry such as yourselves, and just a little bit about who we are. So Acts 13 Christian Ministries was founded back in 1998. So it's been a while that we've been working to spread the gospel in different ways. And we started initially with just a prison ministry based out of the United States. And so for many years, that was one of the primary focuses for our ministry, was to reach some of the hardest to reach folks within the United States with the gospel. And so I think that's kind of how we got into that space initially. And then eventually the Lord opened many different doors for us, again, to reach some of the most hardest to reach places in the world and populations in the world. And so we transitioned from prisons to persecuted nations. And so while we still have an active and thriving prison ministry in the United States, we've also added some other areas of focus. And as I mentioned, persecuted nations like Iran and Afghanistan are kind of at the forefront of what we're doing right now. And so we have so many different ministries or sub-ministries, I should say, in reaching these countries, but we have some very important work that we're doing. One of them is our satellite television ministry that is reaching all over the world, really, but the primary focus is Iran at this moment, Iran and Afghanistan, but certainly neighboring countries as well. And any really Farsi speakers around the world have access to these satellite channels. There are three of them that we operate. And the first is kind of a faith life channel. It has everything from sermons to testimonies and other kinds of discipleship resources. Our second channel is very unique in that it is apologetics focused and kind of bridging that divide in people's minds between science and faith and helping them see that there really is a case to be made for how science and faith really are so much aligned, and there really is no misalignment there in that what the God of the Bible says is true is reflected in science as well. And so it is a unique channel, definitely one of a kind. And then the third channel is, again, unique in that I don't believe there's any other like it in the Farsi language, which is 24/7 dedicated to worship and allowing the people in Iran and neighboring countries to hear worship in their own language. And so these are the three channels that we focus on as part of our satellite ministry. But it's not the only thing we've got. We've got even an online seminary that is really meant to equip people inside Iran to be able to serve their own, to be able to be the pastors and the teachers and the evangelists and others within their own country to serve in the underground church that is existing and is active inside of Iran. And so we have that. We've got a lot of work that we're doing in the social media space as well. And one of the things that is related to this campaign, we have over the past several years been involved in smuggling Bibles into Iran. And that is at great risk, but you know, we know that the reward is great and the people of Iran are benefiting from having access to the Word of God. And so that's really why we're here and what we're here to talk about.
8: Fantastic. That's pretty broad. I mean, going from prison ministry. Now, what was the catalyst? Is there like one thing that really went, hey, you know what? We should be doing more than just prison. Was it an opening to prisons in some of these closed countries? Or was it just totally different? God just saying, nope, got a whole different calling for you here.
12: Great question. So my grandfather and then my father, we are Armenians and we've come from the country of Iran. And so there was kind of a natural burden or a burden that the Lord put on their hearts, having come from that country, having been born there and raised there. And though it's been many years that they're not in the country anymore, the burden was there. And God opened doors in the fact that they, you know, have the language competency, they know the culture, they know the people. And this is going back to actually the 1980s. So even before we launched Acts 13 as an official ministry and started kind of with the prison ministry, even before that time, kind of unofficially, we were starting to have different types of ministry, different types of work that was reaching places like Iran in the even early to mid 80s when, I don't know if you've heard of them, 100 Huntley Street, they were doing programs and they actually took a big risk at the time, brought my grandfather on to their programs. And he actually had a Farsi speaking program, a program that was targeting any Farsi speakers around the world. And it was being broadcast through 100 Huntley Street. And so the work really started many decades before Acts 13 was even a thing. And the seeds were kind of planted at that time when we started doing some work through the 100 Huntley Street ministry. And then even within our local church, we started to have some small group fellowships to reach local people who were Farsi speakers. And that kind of grew to be a bit bigger and bigger. And slowly God, you know, introduced us to different people who were encouraging us to get out there and find ways that we could actually reach the people of Iran. And so I think through Acts 13, it became like a natural extension to see the people of Iran and other neighboring countries as some of the people who desperately need to hear the gospel, and they fit our overall mission to reach those who are some of the hardest to reach, who may not be able to receive the word through those conventional ways that you and I would hear. And so God opened doors through different individuals, through different ministries over the years for Acts 13 to pivot and say, all right, let's expand, but also leverage our own language skills, the background that we have, the years of ministry we've already done to Farsi speakers locally. How do we now take this global? And that's kind of where things took us to where we are today.
8: Yeah, big shout out to 100 Huntley Street, the parent ministry, Crossroads Christian Communications. That's where I started out. I was there 10 years. I maybe met your grandfather, but they did this with a number of languages. They had a Korean broadcast, Arabic, Farsi, Italian. So God bless 100 Huntley Street and the team there and for what they did to open that door for you guys. So talking about open doors and closed doors, just how are you smuggling the Bibles in? No, I'm joking. Don't answer that question. But what's the kind of response you're getting from people? Now we got the satellite TV going in. You can't block that. Can't put up a firewall. If someone has a dish on their house, they're going to get that signal. What kind of feedback are you getting from people inside the country right now when there's war going on, they're being attacked? The rank and file person in Iran, I'm sure, is not involved in the regime, not involved in any type of politics. They're just trying to live their life.
12: Yep.
8: And this happens.
12: Yep. The situation we know is very dire and people are looking for hope. People are looking for answers more than ever. And so we know that through each of our channels that we've got, at least we've got 3 to 5 million individuals inside Iran watching.
8: Wow.
12: Per channel. So
8: wow.
12: 3 to 5 on channel 1, channel 2, channel 3. So we could have anywhere between 10 to maybe 15, 20 million a day collectively between these channels. And that's no small number.
8: No, that's huge.
12: Out of a population of about almost 90 million, even 10 million is a significant number of people that are being reached. And so I was mentioning on the WDCX program earlier this week that that number spiked on one of the channels in January. We saw the highest viewership that we've ever had, which was one channel, 17 million in one day. And again, I think that coincided with so much of the civil unrest that was happening in the country. People were tuning in. And as you said, satellite is uniquely positioned right now. And ministries like ours are uniquely positioned to be able to reach people because they can't shut down satellite. They can't censor it. It's available. And so people are tuning in to be able to receive the gospel, to be discipled, to grow in their faith through satellite channels. And this has been one of the most effective ways that people are receiving the word, are coming to faith. On one of our channels, we do have actually some live programs. And so we have a few different program hosts who have an opportunity to open the air and allow people to call in. And through those calls, we've been able to hear so many people's testimonies, people coming to faith live on the air, people sharing how watching one of our programs led them to faith, people talking about starting small home churches in their own home with their family and reading the word together if they have access to it. And we've just heard so many remarkable stories from people who were just starved for truth and looking for answers and wanting hope and having found that through our satellite channels. And in addition to that, we have a 24/7 prayer line where people call in, and many have asked for prayer. Many have given their lives to the Lord through that prayer line. And so these are how we're slowly receiving little tidbits of information, and we're receiving these updates and testimonies. And that really encourages us to know that something's happening. The Lord is doing a great work inside of Iran, and we are just privileged to be the faithful stewards and the vessels that are helping to make that happen. We take no credit. It is the Lord who is opening doors and allowing people to have that appetite and the heart to turn and tune into these programs.
8: So I've heard for quite a while that Iran is the fastest growing church in the world.
12: That's right.
8: And here's some of the evidence. Here's why we know this is because people are giving you feedback.
12: Yeah.
8: So you're a new believer. You're in Iran. It's a lot of persecution. Your life could be at risk. You need a Bible. Mm-hmm. How many Bibles are you hoping to raise during the Word to the World campaign here? Like, are we talking hundreds, thousands, tens of thousands? Like, what is the need to get Bibles into Iran?
12: Well, that's a great question. And it's really difficult to quantify the need. But through this campaign, we are looking at least for 10,000 to support getting at least 10,000 in.
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12: Yeah, you go to the donate tab, and that's where you have the opportunity to indicate that it's towards this initiative.
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12: Thank you. Thank you so much, Tim. This has been a pleasure. 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

Faith, Hope, and Love. That's We Are Messengers taking us back into the music. Good late Saturday morning. And now, time to praise. Here's Elevation Worship.

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1: Cranking up for 90 seconds with a preacher in the patch. Oil patch, that is. Well, this happened to me about 50 years ago, and I will never forget it. I just saw this man at a gas station I rarely go to, but there he was, the same guy who tried to steal my friend when I was about 9 years old. It was when my friend Dale and I were the best of friends. A new kid came around and became friends with my friend Dale. One day, the new kid took Dale off to the side and said, "Let's ditch Ronnie. We don't need him." My friend Dale said, "No." The new kid said, "Why not?" Dale said, "Because Ronnie is my friend." The Bible says there is a friend that sticks closer than a brother. The Bible says to be strong and of good courage. Fear not, nor be afraid of them. For it is the Lord your God who goes with you. One of the themes of the Bible that you can always know, the Lord Jesus Christ will never leave you nor forsake you. How do you get a friend like that? Receive Jesus Christ into your soul. Trust Him and let His Holy Spirit lead you. This is Ron Ebbett, To the Cross Ministries. Write me, Box 2020, Williston, North Dakota.
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Good morning. You're a network of praise. Homesick for heaven there, Phil Wickham. And it's nothing to be ashamed of, says Matthew West. Here he is now. Good morning. Your network of praise. Three

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And that's Micah Tyler and Emerson Day with encouragement for all people, like and unlike them or you. 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And now Tasha Layton, Into the Sea.

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6: With SRN News, I'm Bob Agnew in Washington. The sudden withdrawal of Maine U.S. Senate nominee Graham Plattner, a Democrat, is sending some shockwaves through the party this weekend as they are searching for a suitable candidate to try and flip the seat of incumbent Republican Susan Collins in the midterm elections. A heat wave for much of the U.S. is expected to last at least a week.
7: Expect sweltering temperatures in most of the lower 48 states for at least the next several days. Meteorologist Joe Wegman with the National Weather Service Weather Prediction Center says the extreme heat has already started in the southeastern United States.
8: Primarily from the coast of the Carolinas down through Florida, where we have extreme heat risk, which is characterized by rare long-duration extreme heat with no overnight relief affecting anyone without cooling and hydration.
7: Wegman says this coming week brings a heat wave across the northern plains, portions of the Intermountain West around Utah, and the Los Angeles Basin. I'm Donna Warner.
6: Security around President Trump has been tighter than normal over the past few days after the U.S. received credible evidence of a plot to kill the chief executive on the Salem News program this week on Capitol Hill with Tony Perkins. America's ambassador to Israel, Mike Huckabee, weighed in.
9: We've seen that the Iranians so far have not indicated a willingness to completely change their ways.
6: And he says they continue to pose a threat to President Trump. There's a major rupture between two tech heavyweights. And we get more on the story from correspondent Ben Thomas.
10: Apple has filed a lawsuit against OpenAI. It's accusing the ChatGPT maker of stealing trade secrets. Apple's seeking to build its own hardware for ChatGPT, but in the suit filed in a federal court in California, Apple says the theft is part of a coordinated pattern of misconduct by OpenAI at an institutional level. Two former Apple employees who now work for OpenAI are also named.
11: Today's good news verse from your network of praise is Psalm 35. For his anger is but for a moment, and his favor is for a lifetime. Weeping may tarry for the night, but joy comes with the morning.
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16: People have hated the nation of Israel since Bible times. But much of the opposition has nothing to do with politics or policies. The dark truth is, unseen spiritual forces are at war with the Jewish state. Just ahead, we'll offer proof for the spiritual war against Israel. Plus, you'll better understand the headlines from the Middle East, answer your Bible questions, and we'll wrap it up with a devotional focused on the proverb of the lazy farmer. Welcome to The Land and the Book. Our host is a lifelong student of the Middle East, Dr. Charlie Dyer, and few people have traveled there more often. I'm John Gager, and you know, Charlie, as believers, there's a great need for us to share the gospel with the Jewish people. And many of our listeners faithfully pray and partner with ministries that are doing just that. But what if you could personally take part in bringing the gospel to Jewish people, right, Charlie?
17: You're right, John. That's a great idea. And that's why our friends at Life and Messiah would love the opportunity to get believers involved in Jewish ministry. 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
16: Thank you, Charlie. And now a look at current events from the Middle East. With all the conflicts there in that region, it's easy to get lost in all the details. Help us take a step back, Charlie, to get a more panoramic perspective. What are the key headlines and data points that we need to be
0: paying attention to right now.
17: You know, John, in 3 months, we'll be actually at the third anniversary of Hamas's October 7 attack on Israel. 3 years.
0: Wow.
17: And what comes to mind as I think back over that time is Ecclesiastes 1. What has been will be again. What has been done will be done again. In short, nothing has really changed. This last week, Hamas's government announced that it had resigned to allow the technocratic committee in Gaza to take power. But all of Hamas's employees remain in their current positions. And Hamas has refused to disarm. They're still trying to retain control. The hostages are home, but Hamas is still committed to resuming its conflict with Israel. Hezbollah and Lebanon are one potential bright spot right now, but mainly because Israel degraded Hezbollah and eliminated much of their leadership. An agreement was put in place to return control of Lebanon to the Lebanese army, but right now only two small areas are being used as test areas to see if it will even work. And Hezbollah continues attacking Israeli forces in southern Lebanon. They've been weakened, but not eliminated. Iran was dealt a significant blow by the U.S. and Israel, but the issue of who controls their highly enriched uranium or who controls the Strait of Hormuz are still unresolved, and following continued attacks on shipping just this week, President Trump said the ceasefire is over. What was hailed as Iran's defeat seems to have become just a temporary setback. Syria changed its government, but the only real change is that the new ruler, a former Islamic terrorist, is now aligning with Turkey rather than Iran. And speaking of Turkey, their threat against Israel is the one thing that does seem to be growing. President Erdogan's rhetoric is becoming more strident, while Turkey's expanding military makes that country an attractive ally for Europe and even the U.S. through the NATO alliance. In summary, the threats to Israel from 3 years ago all remain and continue to grow. And John, you know, here's what we need to do to get perspective on that. That's when we need to remember that God is still in control, and his promises to Israel still stand.
0: Well, Israel's national elections are now just over 3 months away, and things are beginning to heat up. What are the latest political maneuverings?
17: Oh, man. Right now, Israel's parliament is expected to dissolve this coming week, and the date for elections will likely be set for October 27. One pundit accurately described Israel's election scene as a political jungle. On the whole, Israeli voters are right-wing, especially when it comes to supporting a strong military and not trusting its neighbors based on 78 years now of hostility. But Israel's population divides into distinct ethnic and religious segments. 74% of Israelis are Jewish, 21% are Arab, and 5% are other minorities like the Druze. Of the Jewish population, 10% are ultra-Orthodox, and another 10 to 15% are religious, but not ultra-Orthodox. The first group are the ones largely opposed to military service, while the second group are not. Then around 30% are traditional, while the remaining 40 to 50% are quite secular. And finally, there are geographic and cultural differences within the Jewish population. Ashkenazi Jews descended from Europe, Sephardic Jews from Spain and Portugal, and Mizrahi Jews from the Middle East and North Africa. Now, they share a common ancestry, but it's filtered through a different set of cultural and historical experiences. Now, in the middle of all of that confusion, individuals and groups are trying to explore ways to form alliances and to get enough votes to make it into the Knesset and align with possible coalition partners that share some of their beliefs. Right now, Prime Minister Netanyahu and the Likud party are expected to win about 21 seats. That's only about a third of what they need to actually form a government. When Naftali Bennett and Yair Lapid announced their Together party, they initially polled higher than Netanyahu. However, they then dropped in the polls until they stabilized around 20 seats. The most recent contender is Gadi Eisenkot, who formed the Yashar party. He surged in the polls, and right now his party is expected to capture 20 seats. Now, all those numbers will continue to fluctuate over the next several months. The remaining Knesset seats will be filled by two ultra-Orthodox parties, two Arab parties, the Secular Liberal Democrats Party, a right-wing secular party, and two right-wing religious parties. So no combination of parties apparently has a clear path to form a majority government. The campaigns in the next several months could get ugly as the different parties try to cannibalize votes from other groups through negative campaigning. And through it all, don't count out Netanyahu. He's still the political chess master. and he remains in power until a new government is formed. And as we've seen in the past, that can sometimes require multiple election cycles.
0: From Moody Radio, this is The Land and the Book with our host, Dr. Charlie Dyer, walking us through the headlines from the Middle East this past week. A headline in a UK newspaper raised some eyebrows when it announced Ark of the Covenant mystery blown wide open as biblical relic is discovered. So what's the reality behind this rather explosive headline?
17: You know, that headline was designed to get someone to click through online to read the article. But in spite of the title, the biblical relic discovered was not the Ark of the Covenant. In fact, the so-called relic was really just a wall. Now, the reality behind the headline made it worth reading. The excavation is at the ancient biblical site of Shiloh, where the Bible says the tabernacle and Ark of the Covenant were placed once Israel entered the Promised Land. The excavation is being led by an evangelical Christian, and he's doing a very commendable job of carefully uncovering what looks like it could be the permanent structure built to hold the tabernacle. The overall dimensions match those of the tabernacle, and the structure is oriented along an east-west line, just as God directed. Finding a stone structure matches another biblical detail. The original tabernacle was a tent, but in 1 Samuel 3, it tells us that Samuel was opening the doors of the house of the Lord, suggesting a more permanent structure had been built to replace the earlier tent. And the latest so-called relic was actually the south wall of this structure, discovered right where it would be expected. The teams also uncovered worship-related artifacts, including altar horns, ceramic pomegranates, and the shells of snails used to produce the blue dye for the priestly garments. The bottom line, ignore that article's misleading headline. The Ark of the Covenant wasn't discovered. But it is possible that the location where the Ark and the other items of furniture for the tabernacle were located has been discovered. And this is still another reminder that the details found in the Bible do match the reality being uncovered by archaeologists in Israel today.
0: Well, speaking of today, a new Israeli AI system is designed to detect wildfires within minutes, all using sound sensors. Exactly how does it work, and does it have any limitations?
17: Well, the company's called FireWave, and it's designed to solve one of the main bottlenecks in wildfire detection, the ability to detect a fire before it grows too big. Current visual systems depend on spotting flames or smoke, but a fire can burn for some time before being seen. The FireWave system uses distributed sound sensors that can distinguish between normal background sounds and the sound made by a burning fire. If it detects a fire, it can immediately send the location to a call center. The system still has some details that need to be ironed out. While it can be used to detect a very small fire, that assumes the sensor is less than 50 yards from the fire itself. In a forest covering thousands of square miles, full coverage would require tens of thousands of sensors. And variables like wind speed and direction could impact the sensor's ability to detect the fire quickly. But placing sensors in campgrounds or other fire-prone areas and in areas bordering communities could help identify and deal with small fires before they become big ones. Now, it might not solve every forest fire, but I think Smokey the Bear would still be happy to add this innovation from amazing Israel to his firefighting arsenal.
0: Thank you, Charlie, and that's a look at current events from the Middle East. Coming up, the spiritual war against Israel. People have hated the nation of Israel since Bible times, but much of that opposition has nothing to do with politics or policies. You'll get the dark truth as you stay with us here on The Land and the Book, and we welcome you to visit our website, thelandandthebook.org.
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0: People have hated the nation of Israel since Bible times. Would you believe that a lot of the opposition has nothing to do with politics or policies? The dark truth is, unseen spiritual forces are driving the growing opposition to the Jewish state. We've got proof for the spiritual war against Israel coming right up. Hey, welcome back to the Land and the Book segment 2. I'm John Gager, and what do you say we pause for just a moment to ponder a great idea for sharing Jesus with a Jewish friend? Well, there you are talking with your Jewish friend, and the conversation gets just a little bit more intense. How do you know that you're not just trying to win an argument as opposed to sharing the gospel? Let me ask Roy Schwartz, who's with Chosen People Ministries. What's the difference?
24: Well, learning to discern whether or not you're making progress, whether there's the sense that the Spirit of God is at work here and not your flesh. Love is patient, love is kind, it isn't arrogant, it isn't rude, it doesn't demand its own way. Again, one of the things that I would say is learning to listen and then to respond when it does get heated and just clarify. Let them know you don't mean to offend, but you mean to find common ground because my faith is a Jewish faith.
0: Yeah, it seems like we are sometimes more preoccupied with be sure that we're conceiving right information, be sure we're being heard, as opposed to giving them the sense that we really listen and we care about what they're saying.
24: Right. And, that, you know, we have two ears and one mouth, and we should listen twice as much as we talk. And that helps us to get a better bead and understanding of the person that we love and want to see come to faith.
0: Doesn't get any more practical than that. Our thanks to Roy Schwartz with Chosen People Ministries. Dr. Jim Scudder, Jr. is pastor of Quentin Road Baptist Church in the Chicago suburbs. He also serves as president of Day Spring Bible College and Seminary. Dr. Phil Stringer is vice president and academic dean at Day Spring Bible College and Seminary. Together, they have written the book, The Spiritual War Against Israel. I want to say welcome to the Land of the Book, guys.
25: Thank you.
0: You know, it's one of the world's smallest countries. We always go back to that, right? Yet Israel remains at the center of world attention. And the question many people wonder is, why? Pastor Jim, we'll let you take a shot.
25: Interesting, isn't it, John, as we sit here in the studio near Lake Michigan, somebody said recently that you can fit the whole country of Israel in Lake Michigan.
0: Yeah.
25: Why is this little sliver of land always in the news? And, you know, people wonder, why does this affect me? I'm in mid-America, I'm a soccer mom or whatever. It actually does. You know, the World Cup has now this controversy because they're saying Israel's influencing the World Cup.
0: Right.
25: Like, Israel's blamed on every woe, every problem in the world. It's always the Jews. It's always Israel. Why, John, could this be happening over and over from Haman to Hitler to Hamas? It has to be a spiritual answer. There's something much deeper than you can see on the surface that is going on here, and that's why we wrote the book.
0: Okay, Jim, I'm in agreement with you, but to the skeptic, Phil, to the skeptic who says, come on, there's really no spiritual war with Israel, what's your response?
26: I have a book at home called The Vanishing Kingdoms, and it's a story of a number of groups of people that have been dispersed, and how once a group of people is dispersed, they're never united again. And it talks about some much, much larger groups of people than the Jews that have disappeared from world history, absorbed into various nations, groups of people, can't identify them anymore. Here's Israel. Israel has a unique relationship to the history of the world just because of the survival of the Jewish people after being dispersed. their restoration as a nation, and that threw off an awful lot of people's theology. It threw off an awful lot of people's plans, and there's a deep resentment of anything that Israel does successfully that you see all over the world, from politics, from the military, to the World Cup, to economics, to agriculture. Everywhere you look, there is that resentment of Israel that has existed for centuries. Israel does not vanish. The Jews do not vanish as a people, and the resentment has not vanished.
0: We're talking about the spiritual war against Israel with Pastor Jim Scudder and Dr. Phil Stringer. This is The Land and the Book. I'm John Gager. Pastor Jim, what's another piece of evidence you might offer that showcases there really is a spiritual war against Israel?
25: Yeah, so I think Phil explained, and he's our historian here at the table. He's a theologian too, but he focused on the history of anti-Semitism, Jew hatred, anti-Zionism. I wrote the theological piece of, you know, what does the Bible say? How do we understand Israel? So you see Israel has an impact in the world, both positive and negative. But to me, the big, big, big piece of evidence that Israel, modern Israel, is of God, and God is doing something with this nation today, is that they returned. In 1948, it's a true miracle, and we go through that. The history of the regathering, the history and all the predictions of the regathering. Like, God said it was going to happen, and it happened. Generally, in our lifetime, in my dad's lifetime, my dad was born in 1946, so he was a child when Israel was reborn. And so we have that connection to modern history, this incredible thing. And I don't think you can explain it humanly speaking. So we do see it as of God. And then if it's of God, we know there's an opposition to God. We know in Revelation there's this dragon that's trying to devour this baby boy that the woman is delivering. And Revelation clearly explains the woman is Israel and the child is Jesus. So Herod tried it, Hitler, Hamas, they're all trying to, and it's in the future also, there's going to be great anti-Semitism.
0: Yeah. One of the terms you often hear in a conversation about Israel is Zionism. Let's define that, and if there's such a thing as biblical Zionism, how does it differ from any other kind? Phil, your thoughts.
26: Yeah, Zionism is the belief that the Jews have a specific purpose in the land of Israel, a title deed, if you will, from God, and that there is prophecy that says that Israel will be in that place. And folks debated Zionism for centuries, and some said the Jews are dispersed, they can never be a nation again. Others said, no, there it is right in the Bible. No matter how impossible it seems, if it's there in the Bible, it's going to happen. When Israel was reestablished as a nation, boy, that threw some people's theology in a tailspin. And so they had to start inventing things like, these aren't really the Jews that are there.
0: Yeah.
26: And so it's got to be somebody else. And because it's just impossible. Israel can't be in existence again. And yet, there it is. And the arguments used, that Hitler used, coming from the protocols of the learned elders of Zion, are the same arguments you find in the Hamas Charter, 1988, the same arguments that are being put out by media figures in the United States, to the shock of many. 2 years ago, you wouldn't have seen this or wouldn't have expected this. And they are the same arguments, the same version of history, the same version of doctrine, and if you look at them and you see what are they asking to have happen? If the Jews are really responsible for all the world's problems, how do you solve the world's problems? You get rid of the Jews.
0: Right. Wow. Help us better understand Israel's unique role in biblical history, Jim.
25: Well, there was a promise from God to Abraham, and it wasn't even God saying, Abraham, if you do this, I'll do this. God was saying, I'm doing this. Mm. You know, this is a unilateral, unconditional, eternal covenant that through Abraham, Isaac, and Jacob, the whole world would be blessed. So how has Israel blessed the world? I mean, even if you don't believe there's a prophecy, a future for Israel in Bible prophecy, you should still love the Jews and the Jewish people for bringing us our Savior. Yeah. If you didn't realize this, Jesus is Jewish.
0: Right.
25: If you're a believer in Jesus, if you've trusted in him as your Savior, you have realized that he paid for your sins on the cross and he rose again and you've believed in him, you're going to be bowing down and worshiping a Jew for all eternity. So we better get used to this, and we better appreciate the Jewish people for that. And my Bible, John, I open it up, and it's a Jewish book too. Every author, every penman almost is Jewish in the Bible. So they've contributed so much, giving us the Bible and the Savior, and I do believe there is a future for Israel.
0: If you've joined us midstream, this is The Land and the Book. I'm John Gager, joined in the studio today by Pastor Jim Scudder and Phil Stringer, They've written The Spiritual War Against Israel. What are some key clues we discover in Scripture that reveal something of Israel's future?
26: Well, you have repeated prophecies. And in one chapter in the book I go through, you look in Isaiah, you look in Jeremiah, you look in Ezekiel, there's a number of passages. God is going to judge Israel for its sin. And folks like to pull phrases out of these statements of judgment. But it's amazing when you get to these passages, you go through them, some a few verses, some are several chapters. At the end of every single passage, God promises to restore Israel and that he is not done with Israel yet. So if you want to see the whole story, yes, does God judge Israel? Yes. Has Israel faced tremendous judgments? Have we seen over the centuries, you know, the dispersion of the Jews and the judgment of God? Absolutely. But finish the story. Every one of those passages has a promise of restoration. In Jeremiah 1, God said, you're like Sodom and Gomorrah, and he's going to judge you. But then goes on to say, I will not abandon you.
25: You know, I also see, John, in Daniel 9 and in Revelation, how they mirror each other, that there's a prediction of these 70 weeks for the Jewish people. And so we know there's still 1 week left for the Jewish people. It's not, right now, it's not the Jew or Gentile. It's not bond or free, male or female. We're all one in Christ Jesus. So I also look at that and say, okay, the church has to be removed, and then God will deal once again exclusively with the nation of Israel for that final seven-year period. That plus, you know, all of these prophecies of the return, and the return, by the way, seems to be in two phases. One is in unbelief and for judgment, and then you do see also in those same return prophecies, some of them are in belief. So I believe that's what that seven-year period is all about, is to bring them to belief as a nation.
0: Let me ask you both a tough question here. How can we learn to have respectful, truth-filled conversations with people who disagree with us? Maybe, you know, viciously. Seems like people are quite polarized here. How do we open a conversation or maintain a biblical kind but fact-filled thought line?
26: It's not easy. I've had a couple situations just since the book has been out, and hasn't been out for a month. I've had a couple situations in church settings, one in Indiana, one in Canada, where I had people literally standing screaming at me over the book and some aspect of it or some aspect of what I had just said. One of them was screaming at me because they said, Israel's only bombing Lebanon because it's Christian and they want to kill as many Christian children as they can. The other was screaming at me, says, you don't really believe September 11th was Osama bin Laden, who was really a great man of peace. Only Israel could have carried that off. And I couldn't figure out, frankly, how to have rational discussions with those folks. So if, Pastor, you got an answer on that, well, I'd be glad to hear it.
25: So far, I have not had anyone screaming at me, but I'm sure it's coming. I don't know. How do you have rational conversations with people that aren't rational? They're spewing lies that they've heard. And so I think with anyone, John, we have to look at the individual as a human being that God created, that God loves, that Jesus died for, and try not to get too angry. Try to stay calm and just go, here's what I want to do. Let's go through, what does the Bible say? And let's open the Bible and let's have that conversation. Now, they have a decision of how to respond to that. And they can respond, you know, I believe what God says or I don't believe what God says. But as Christians, we have to be speaking truth, but in love.
0: Yeah.
25: That is a balance for every issue, but especially this one. This one seems to get people riled up.
0: I don't know. Maybe you guys are a whole lot more self-controlled than I am, but I tend to want to get ratcheted up and maybe answer yelling with yelling. Not cool, not Christ-like.
26: It doesn't win the day.
0: No.
26: But when you said you wanted to do that, I can absolutely guarantee you I want to do that. I try to restrain from it.
25: And listen,
26: I understand the phrase want to.
25: Anyone that reads the book and they're upset, Dr. Phil Stringer is the one you write to.
0: Right.
25: Email.
0: That's right.
25: I'll give his personal cell phone number. If you liked it,
0: head your way, Jim.
25: Jim Scudder.
0: Yeah.
25: Yeah. Send it
26: now
25: to
26: you
25: Jim
26: understand
25: Scudder.
26: What the job of a vice president it is.
0: Taking the heat. Any other thoughts I have not asked you about why we must understand this whole idea of the spiritual war against Israel if we're going to understand Scripture and understand our times?
25: Well, I think, John, there's two things. One, I want my Jewish friends, first of all, I want them to know I love them and I care about them and I want to be a friend, both here in the Midwest where we live in the Chicago area, but also when I go to Israel. So I want to show them love because these create conversations and meals together and questions, and it's been amazing. So I also want to be on the right side of this with God. If God says, I'm going to bless those that bless Israel, John, I want blessings. And we've had, Dr. Schringer, we've had incredible blessings. We've gotten a new college campus gifted to us, a $5 million property. Things like that are happening. And then I don't know that that's because we're overtly supporting Israel, but I can't say it's not either.
0: Mm-hmm.
25: So I want God's blessing, plus I want the Jewish people to know Yeshua.
0: Yeah. Phil, you get the last word.
26: It's extremely important that we do not fall into this trap of blaming all the problems in the world on Israel, that we do not let it invade our churches, even when we're not expecting that to happen. And there are serious, serious consequences of that. One of them is that you lose the blessing of God. Another is it distorts your perspective on everything that's happening around you.
0: Well, there's an awful lot at stake here, which is why you need to check out The Spiritual War Against Israel. There's a link to the book at our website, thelandandthebook.org. Our time has gone way too quickly. Love to have you both back. Thanks so much for joining us.
25: Thank you, John.
26: Thank you.
0: Dr. Gerald Peterman is next here on The Land and the Book.

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4: Thanks for your company today here at The Land and the Book. 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Us right now is Dr. Gerald Peterman of the Moody Bible Institute faculty, and I'm John Gager. We're about to uncover a stack of fresh Bible questions. Before we do that, though, as believers, there's a great need for us to share the gospel with the Jewish people. In fact, many of our listeners faithfully pray and partner with ministries that are doing just that. But what if you could personally take part in bringing the gospel to Jewish people? Well, our friends at Life and Messiah would love the opportunity to get believers involved in Jewish ministry, and they regularly organize outreach teams to Brooklyn, to South Florida, even to Israel, outside of times of conflict. 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It'll help you have the opportunity to actively share your faith and provide tools and resources that you can take home with you. 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That's lifeinmessiah.org. Welcome again, Dr. Peterman. Good to see you.
5: Oh, great to be here.
4: All right. As always, never a shortage of questions. We'll dig into Jonah's question for number one. He says, I've been in many different men's groups, and I often hear group leaders say, husbands are commanded to be the head of the family, and that being the head means giving leadership. But I don't see that in Ephesians chapter 5. What do you say?
5: Well, okay, Jonah, I'm glad you're asking this question. Let's read it again. What does Ephesians 5 say to the wife? Ephesians 5, verse 22 and 23. Wives, submit to your husbands as to the Lord, for the husband is the head of the wife, as Christ is the head of the church. In other words, this statement, the husband is the head, is a message not to husbands. It's a message to wives.
4: Mm-hmm.
5: Okay, well, what does Ephesians 5 say to the husbands? It doesn't say you're commanded to lead. It doesn't say he should lead. It doesn't say he will lead. It doesn't say he must lead. He's commanded to love. Mm-hmm. Husbands, love your wives as Christ loved the church. So I take a little bit of different perspective here. I think since the husband is the head, the wife should respect him as the head. And if she respects him, then he's going to be treated as a leader.
4: Okay, so you're coming at it, you're reaching a similar conclusion, but by a very different route.
5: Very different route. I'm asking, what exactly is commanded in the passage?
4: Yeah.
5: What exactly is the role being expected? She submits, he loves. And I suspect that if he loves as he ought to, she will want to respect his leadership. But he's not commanded to lead. I think the command to lead can be misunderstood quite readily.
4: Yeah, we can jump off into all kinds of wrong directions in a hurry if
5: we
4: start there with that assumption.
5: I think we can.
4: Yeah. Okay, Juan asks, my atheist coworkers say that the Bible is full of contradictions. My one friend said there was a really good webpage with examples called The American Atheist. But when I look at them, I think none are good examples. What are your thoughts?
5: Well, I didn't even know there was such a webpage, so I went there. And I don't think there are good examples either. I think they're horrific examples. They're really, please excuse me, all the examples are incredibly shallow. So let me mention three things.
4: Please do.
5: Okay, so the Bible is an old book. That is, it goes from Moses writing, something like 1400 BC, to Matthew and John writing in something like the first century. So we're talking about 1500 years. It covers a lot of history. A lot of things happen there. Let me mention at least two things. God makes multiple covenants. Covenant with Noah, covenant with Abraham, a covenant with Israel, a new covenant through Christ. And God gradually unfolds, if we couldn't use that term, unfolds truths about us and about him? When do we start learning about the Trinity in great depth? Well, basically in the New Testament. We get hints of it in the Old. We get all sorts of hints of it in the Old, but we don't learn about it in great depth till the New Testament. So we'd expect there to be some apparent contradictions, which aren't real, because Scripture is unfolding things over the course of time. I went to the webpage. I didn't even know there was such a webpage, and I found two examples. Here's one. Circumcision. Genesis 17. This is my covenant between me and you and your seed after you. Every man among you shall be circumcised. Okay, good. Then we go to Galatians 2. If you are circumcised, Christ will not profit you at all. Is this a contradiction? No, I'm afraid not, because circumcision was required for the old covenant and not for the new. Let me give you the last one. A resurrection from the dead. We go to Job. Now, Job is a really, really old book.
6: Yeah.
5: And in Job 7, 9, it says, he that goeth down to the grave shall come up no more. So Job doesn't know yet that there is a resurrection. But then we keep reading and we listen to our Lord Jesus. The hour is coming in which all that are in the graves shall hear his voice and shall come forth. So resurrection is something hinted at in the middle of the Old Testament, say Isaiah 26 or Daniel 12, it becomes really obvious, but not as much as you found in the New Testament. In the New Testament, it's the basis of our faith, really. Believe in the Lord Jesus and his resurrection is Romans 10.
4: Yeah, but even in this example, they're cherry-picking, because is it not in Job where he says, I know that my Redeemer lives, and at the last day I shall see him, even though my entrails or whatever, I forget the exact wording, even though he's consumed by worms.
5: Oh, yeah. Well pointed out, John. Cherry-picking indeed. This is something that happens all over the place on this webpage.
4: Yeah. Yeah. You can email your question to Dr. Peterman any old time. Connect at thelandandthebook@moody.edu. thelandandthebook@moody.edu. And to our Bible scholars out there, I apologize for mangling that great verse from Job. It says, I know my Redeemer lives, and at the last day I will see him, but I got it wrong. So
5: No, I think you did well with it. Yep.
4: All right. Lucia has a question for us. She says, I struggled with the idea that the promises of God do not apply to my daughter who is not saved. I want to share with her how beautiful God's promises are, but I don't want to give her the false impression that they apply to her as well. Could you please guide me to where in the Word I can go to kind of get a better feel for this question?
5: That's a sensitive and painful question. If we have especially family members who don't believe, then this weighs on our heart. So I can understand where Lucia's coming from for sure. A good place to go to find the promises of God for Christians or for believers in Jesus would be, say, the letters. We can start there. So Paul will write to the church in Corinth, or he'll write to the church in Rome, or he'll write to the saints who are in Galatia, for instance. And then we are the church, we are the saints. So whatever is promised in those places are promises for us. So Scripture speaks to believers, speaks to saints. So when we're promised, say, gifts of the Spirit, we know we can take that for ourselves. We can't claim that non-Christians will have the gifts of the Spirit. At other times, God tells of his purposes and he makes promises. When God simply tells about himself, in a sense, it can become a promise even for the non-believer. I think of, say, Psalm 103. God is merciful and gracious, slow to anger, and abounding in loving kindness.
4: Yeah.
5: That is true for everyone. But it doesn't mean that everyone knows God. But it does mean that if they live for 50 years or for 80 years or 100 years, they have been the recipients of God's great kindness. So I say we can search all over Scripture for passages that talk about the character of God and offer that character as an experience to our non-believing friends. They might not be saved, but they can still experience God's kindness. And what does Romans 2 say? The kindness of God is meant to drive us to repentance.
4: Lovely. And even you think of the concept of rain, which in the Middle East is considered an enormous blessing. Scripture says rain falls on the just and the unjust.
5: So good example, John. Good example.
4: We all get great blessings from God.
5: Amen to that.
4: Amen. Amen. All right. In Genesis 49, Jacob blesses his sons. We're going to get there, but not before I ask my question. It's about Isaac. I mean, here he is. He's accompanying his father, Abraham. He is on that altar. He's probably not 3 or 4. He's at an age where he's going to remember this all his life.
5: Yes, yes.
4: He sees the ram provided.
5: Right.
4: There is comparatively very little ink given to the life of Isaac. tons about Abraham. And, of course, Jacob, who becomes Israel, the father of the nation of Israel, tons and tons about him. It just seems a little weird. You know, shouldn't there be a little bit more about Isaac?
5: Your thoughts? So I'm not the only one who has wondered this. On the one hand, Paul uses Abraham as an example multiple times. Abraham believed God, and it was reckoned to him as righteousness. But here you have a young boy who at that point might have been able to wrestle himself away from his father.
4: Exactly.
5: Right? Who apparently...
4: Submitted.
5: Trusts his dad.
4: Yeah.
5: And just... has seen his dad's loving kindness and character and seen his dad's trust in God so much that he just, I'm kind of putting thoughts into Isaac's head, but I'm wondering how could he possibly do such a thing? And it must be something like he had come to understand the loving kindness of God through understanding it between Abraham, his father, and Abraham's God.
4: Well, we'll pick up with chapter 49 of Genesis in our next edition of The Land and the Book. Hope you'll be around for that. But there's more to come in today's program. Charlie Dyer's devotional is ahead. Meanwhile, if you've got a question, don't hang on to it. Don't let it continue to nag at you, nip at your heels. 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It's next, right here.
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7: Sunburn is proof that you can overdo even a good thing. A little sunshine is great. Too much, and suddenly you're walking around like regret with aloe on it. Life is like that sometimes. Even good gifts need wisdom. Rest matters. Limits matter. Paying attention matters. Jesus never asked you to run yourself into the ground to prove you care. So breathe, slow down, walk with Him. Be encouraged. 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
9: Ever try to go head-to-head with Dave on Bible trivia? 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
4: Laziness. It just plain comes naturally. I mean, it's the easiest thing in the world to be lazy, right? Maybe like me, you have to fight it from creeping into your life. I'm John Gager. This is The Land and the Book with our host, Charlie Dyer, who I now ask, Charlie, does Scripture speak to our laziness?
10: It does. Scripture speaks to everything in life, and that's one of the aspects that we're going to focus on today.
4: I have a feeling I'm about to be convicted. But first, let's be informed as we listen to this Holy Land experience, a testimony from an Israel traveler that shares this with you and me.
11: I have really enjoyed being here in Israel, seeing so much of where Jesus walked, but probably my favorite part has been seeing the Psalms and the prophecies come alive with imagery of all that they were speaking of. So it made it give a visual picture to the words as they painted that picture. So that's been probably my favorite part.
12: The powerful thing to me is, you know, I've been going through each year reading the Bible all the way through. And the New Testament has been so much easier to understand than the Old Testament. And just already in the few days we've been here, my immediate thought was I need to go back this year and reread what I just read because I have a whole new perspective. And as he was sharing yesterday from Isaiah 40, every verse in Isaiah 40 now makes complete sense. Every valley, every mountain, every hill, and the crooked things will be made straight, and just puts it all in perspective.
4: All right, Charlie, I need to hear this devotional about laziness, so I'll get out of the way.
10: I think we all do, John. And in fact, one of the lessons I learned while working on farms growing up is that plants, animals, and even farm equipment have no appreciation for holidays or for the weather. You know, I remember listening to the Indianapolis 500 on Memorial Day while hoeing weeds in the strawberry patch and processing milk on Labor Day because the cows didn't bother to take the day off, or sitting inside a shed during a downpour repairing equipment because there was always something to do, even when it was too wet to work outside. The day ended when the job was done, not when the clock struck five. The sense of responsibility, of commitment to discipline and hard work, can easily get lost in modern society with our focus on set hours, prescribed holidays, and paid vacation. Now, I'm not advocating a return to sweatshops, but I do believe a sense of entitlement has crept into society and the church, with more of a focus on what's in it for me and less of a focus on what's expected of me. And the results can be very damaging. To show why, let's look at the proverb of the lazy farmer. Now, our journey today takes us out into the hill country of ancient Israel. Pause here for a moment and look out over the terraced hillside covered in grapevines. The reddish soil is held in place by the white limestone rocks piled along the edge of each terrace. And here, along the roadway, stones have been stacked up into walls, barriers marking each farmer's plot of ground. Thistles and thorns pulled from the ground are piled on top of the stone walls, forming a crude but effective barbed wire barrier to keep out any two-legged or four-legged animals that might want to walk off with the grapes now ripening in the fields. The scene is a beautiful patchwork of red earth, green plants, and white stone walls, except for a plot of ground just down the hill there. Something definitely seems out of place, so let's go down and take a closer look. Oh man, this doesn't look good at all. We're looking at a scene right from Proverbs 24. The field is completely overgrown with thistles and covered with nettles, and its stone wall is broken down. Most of the crop has been crowded out and stunted by all the thorny weeds, and it's clear that something or someone has climbed over what's left of the wall to eat most of the clusters of grapes that weren't covered by the weeds. The harvest from this field is going to be meager at best. As we stand there staring at the field, we ask ourselves what happened. Was the owner sick? Had he died? Had he been summoned away on urgent business? But then we look up to see a farmer in the next field. He'd been bending over pulling weeds, but now he's standing up, stretching his back to loosen his tightened muscles and wiping at the sweat trickling down his nose. He glances over, sees our puzzled look, and then walks toward us. Waving his hand at the field, he answers our questioning looks with one terse statement, also from Proverbs 24. A little sleep, a little slumber, a little folding of the hands to rest. The farmer wasn't sick or dead. He was lazy. It was too cold and damp in the morning to get out of bed. It was too hot in the midday to leave the dark, cool comfort of a house. It was too near sunset to make the long journey to the field. And besides, the work is too hard, and there's always tomorrow. He kept promising to start the job tomorrow. Very few people mind work, even hard work, if the rewards are instantaneous. I'll do the work if I can see the results or receive my pay right now. But it's much harder to do the work if we're not rewarded until sometime in the distant future. That requires patience and discipline, and those aren't qualities that come naturally. They have to be developed and nurtured, just like the farmer's field. The wise farmer, standing near us, motions for us to come closer. As we do, he makes two important observations in that same passage about the field of the lazy farmer. He first describes the cause for what we're seeing. It's not the fault of the weeds or the rocks. Every field on the hillside faces the same challenges. They're just part of life. The ultimate cause lies in the character of the farmer who owns the field. He's a sluggard who lacks sense. Now, the word for sluggard has the idea of idle, lazy, slow, or slothful. There's a lot of hard work involved, and I don't want to do it. When he says the lazy farmer lacks sense, he's really using the word for heart. The lazy man lacks heart. Now, that word in Hebrew isn't just referring to emotion or compassion. It has the idea of will, determination, even courage. Why is the field in such disrepair? The owner's lazy, and he doesn't have enough determination to do what he knows needs to be done. Inertia is more satisfying, at least in the short term, than hard work. But having shared the cause for the field's condition, our farmer friend then shares the sad conclusion. As he looks forward toward his own harvest, now just a few weeks away, he also sees a day of reckoning for the lazy farmer, a day when it'll simply be too late to change the course of destiny. Once harvest time has come, it's too late to hoe or prune or rebuild the wall or try to replace those grapes that were stunted or stolen. The lazy farmer was facing financial ruin and very possibly starvation and death. But then the wise farmer looks intently at us, his eyes piercing into our own. As he talks, he speaks directly to us. It's too late for the lazy farmer, but this hardworking landowner wants to make sure the lesson to be learned from his neighbor's failure isn't lost on us. Then your poverty will come as a robber, and your want like an armed man. What's the lesson we need to learn from the lazy farmer? It's simply this. Anyone can work hard if they see an immediate connection between work and reward. But in life, many consequences aren't immediate. The rewards or penalties are just as severe, but the time between cause and effect can be delayed. And as a result, the importance of staying focused and disciplined can be missed by all but the wise. In his final words to Timothy, the Apostle Paul reminded his young protege to stay disciplined and focused. And it's no accident that one of Paul's illustrations in 2 Timothy 2 comes right out of the field of the hard-working farmer. Unlike the lazy farmer, the hard-working farmer ought to be the first to receive his share of the crops. Consider what I say, Paul writes, for the Lord will give you understanding in everything. And that's a practical lesson we should all take to heart today.
6: Thank you, Charlie. As always, very, very practical indeed. You know, if it's been a while since you've been to our website, maybe you have never, ever stopped by. Well, we'd welcome you to do that. You'll find us at thelandandthebook.org. You say, what's there? Well, information about our guests, whether that's today's guest, past guests, also information about future programs. A lot of people only put stuff up about, you know, present programs or past. Now, we try to give you a sneak peek at what's to come. Again, the website is thelandandthebook.org. Also there, links to books that Charlie and I have written and all kinds of other great information about the Moody Bible Institute and Moody Radio itself.

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5: With SRN News, I'm Bob Agnew in Washington. The U.S. and Iranian leaders trading further threats today as the interim deal to end the war seems to buckle under those repeated crossfire strikes in the Middle East. President Trump threatened further attacks against Iran after it refused to submit to U.S. demands to declare the Strait of Hormuz open. Global oil demand dropping, but it's not doing that in the U.S.
6: The International Energy Agency expects global demand for oil to drop about 1 million barrels per day this year. That would be the first decline since the height of the COVID-19 pandemic in 2020. It's due to higher oil prices and supply disruptions caused by the Iran war. Those disruptions weighed heavily but unevenly, with Asia, which relies heavily on oil from the Middle East, seeing the most significant drop. The main exception was the U.S., where gasoline use increased in the second quarter this year, despite pump prices that in May spiked 50% above pre-war levels. I'm Ben Thomas.
5: Graham Plattner has submitted his paperwork to formally withdraw from Maine's U.S. Senate race. That officially puts an end to a troubled campaign whose dissolution also threatens Democrats' chances to flip the seat of incumbent Republican Senator Susan Collins in that otherwise liberal state. A federal appeals court has struck down a Texas law that had granted in-state college tuition rates to illegals.
7: The Fifth Circuit Court of Appeals has ruled Texas's 2001 DREAM Act unconstitutional, finding it conflicts with federal law. The act allowed certain illegal alien students to pay in-state tuition rates at Texas public colleges and universities. The court said the benefit was not equally available to out-of-state American citizens. The ruling is expected to force schools to reclassify affected students as out-of-state and could trigger similar legal challenges in other states.
5: That is Ken Lorm.
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15: Whatever your if-onlys are, whatever affliction you're in right now, you trust God that He's got you on a path and a plan, and be willing to see that, because He's faithful to us in the middle of our suffering. 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
5: We're so glad you've joined us for Living in the Light, the Bible teaching ministry of Ann Graham Lotz. Today, her daughter, Rachel Ruth, has a very important message. She takes us back to the book of Genesis with insights into the amazing story in the life of Joseph. The point is, like Joseph, you don't want to give in to the temptation of complaining. You also don't want to feel sorry for yourself when things turn bad. Actually, you need to stay focused on the Lord, even in the midst of betrayal and hardship, because God is showcasing His glory through you. Here now is Rachel Ruth with Living for God in a Wicked World.
15: My mom and I just recently finished writing a book on Joseph, and it is so much on my heart, and that's where these two messages are going to be from, on the life of Joseph. But I'm excited to share with y'all, and I kept thinking of how to introduce this, and it's on suffering, and I feel like the Lord put me through a lot of suffering, and maybe it was in preparation of writing a book on it. I've been through a lot in life, some things I can't share, some things I can, but 10 years ago, my dad, who I was so close with, I felt like I was his son. I have a brother, but I feel like I was the son. And he was from New York. He was so great. Love the Lord. Just an athlete. Very dear and special to me. But he suffered from diabetes, and it just kind of took control and really hurt him physically because we needed money. I mean, my husband's a high school football coach, and I would clean my parents' house once a week. And I went over to their house, and I saw Dad, and I was vacuuming and doing stuff and talked to Dad. He was so sweet. Just talked to him for a minute that morning and didn't know that was the last time I would talk to him, because my mom found him in their pool later that afternoon, and he had fallen in. Somehow he probably passed out and couldn't get out. And so my dad passed away, and that was a difficult day for me, difficult time. And then 2 years later, my grandfather, y'all know him as Billy Graham, I know him as Daddy Bill, he was very special to me, and he passed away. And 6 months after that, my mom got diagnosed with breast cancer, had to go through all that with my mom. My brother got COVID, almost died, went to the hospital, and then I had the two heart attacks, and then had to go because of the blood clots and the stroke, and been to the hospital 12 times. I mean, it's just been wild. And the attacks on my health have just been so brutal. And I'm telling you what, I know what it is, because I know it is an assignment from the enemy. It's almost like I had a hitman on me, you know, a demonic hitman trying to take me out. And every time I would get hit with something in suffering, I would go to God's word and just ask the Lord, okay, Lord, what do I do? And he would give me a promise. And after the heart attacks, he promised in a verse that said, you will not go that way again. And I knew God was telling me, you're not going to have SCAD again. And then when I had the blood clots, and I was just like, worth it, you know, it's so painful. And they didn't ever figure out where they were coming from. And the Lord kept giving me verses probably 7 times in 1 week that he would preserve my life. And so I was like, all right, I'm going to keep going. You know, I'm not going to worry about this anymore. And God just continues to walk me through suffering. But suffering is a very real thing. And the Lord also has healed me from, I got major PTSD after those heart attacks. Every pain was like, oh, it's happening again. You know, and then it just, I didn't know there were panic attacks. But after that, I started having those, and God's healed me from all that. And suffering is part of the Christian life. Just because we love Jesus, we're following him, we're doing work for the Lord, doesn't mean we get a free pass. We will be hit with suffering, and it's what God brings in our lives to teach us to be dependent on him. It's what God allows us to go through to give us character and strength. And so I don't know what you're going through, and I don't know what suffering it is. You know, maybe it is panic attacks or dealing with fear and anxiety. Maybe it's health diagnosis or difficulties in marriage or your family. There's so many ways we suffer as women. God is faithful to us. And I think that's the big thing. Faithfulness is, it's not a passive word. To be faithful, there's an action that has to come from it, you know? And so God faithfully watches over us. He watches over us and takes care of us and walks us through these difficulties. They never catch him off guard. He knows what's coming in your life. He knows what you've been through. He sees it, and there's always a plan. There is always a plan and a purpose for your suffering. And we're going to see that played out in Joseph's life. Just to give you a little background from where Joseph started and to this point in chapter 39 that I'm going to talk about today, I'll just give you a little background. And I'm sure many of y'all are familiar with Joseph, but he is near and dear to my heart. And I cannot wait to meet him in heaven. And he's just, I can't even believe he was human. He was so amazing in the way that he handled suffering. But Joseph, if you remember, he was the favorite son of Jacob. So there was Abraham, then there was Isaac, then there was Jacob, and then Jacob had the 12 sons with, you know, 4 different women. And that's a whole other story. But Joseph was the favorite son of Jacob, which is not right. You know, you shouldn't have favorites. But Joseph was that, and his dad loved him. And Joseph was an obedient kid. He loved his dad, and when he was out working with his brothers, you know, and they were tending the sheep, and his brothers were shirking their duties or being mean to the sheep or not doing something right, Joseph would go back and tell his father, and he did it because, you know, already you can see those manager skills coming out in him and just wanting to do the right thing. And so his dad loved him, and because of that, his dad gave him a coat of many colors, and I'm kind of like, Joseph, why'd you put that on? But anyhow, he put on this coat of many colors, and his brothers hated him for it. His brothers became so jealous of him and hated that his dad loved him the most and gave him this beautiful coat. And then to make matters worse, Joseph had two dreams, and he decides to share them with his brothers. And the dreams showed him reigning over his brothers, and all of his brothers were bowing down to him. And his brother's like, what are you talking about? We're not going to bow down to you, Joseph. And then he has another dream that not only were his brothers bowing down to him, but his parents. And even his dad was like, hold up, you know, you're going a little too far with this. That's not going to happen, whatever. It just fueled this hatred inside of his brothers. But God has a plan in that. And so Joseph can't help the family he's born in, can't help the attitude of his brothers. God had a plan in all that. And so one day, one fateful day, Joseph comes to his dad, and Jacob says to Joseph, I want you to go check on your brothers. They're down in Shechem with the sheep. Just go check on them and report back to me. Joseph, as the dutiful son, he goes out to check on his brothers. And just to imagine, I like to picture everything in Scripture, so I just have a wild imagination. But anyhow, Joseph, maybe he picks up a pomegranate off the counter or something, you know, just starts eating it, walks down the path. It's a beautiful day. He's got everything going for him, and he's this favorite son, and he's got these plans for his future. Maybe he's already picked out a plot of land that he wants to have a family and wants to have his own sheep and all this stuff, and maybe he's got a crush on a girl down the path. I mean, who knows? You know, he's 17, and he's just walking down on a normal, possibly beautiful day, had no idea his life was about to change dramatically. And he walks down this path, and he gets to Shechem, to this field where his brothers are supposed to be, and he doesn't see them. And he's walking around, and he's looking, and they're not there. And as the Lord would have it, a man walks up to him. And a man says, you know, what are you looking for? And he said, well, I was supposed to find my brothers here. They were supposed to be tending sheep. And the man said, well, I actually think I overheard them say that they're going to Dothan. Joseph's like, oh, you know, thank you so much. And so he turns and heads to Dothan. And right there, you know, you just want to shout, don't do it. Go home. Please just go back home. And he went that way because God had him on a path that he needed to go on. And sometimes that path leads you into destruction. Sometimes that path leads you into hard, hard suffering. But it's the right path. It's the path that God wants you on. And Joseph heads down this path, and as he gets closer to Dothan, he sees his brothers ahead, and he's like, oh, you know, in his mind, you know, he's just walking along, oh, there they are, here, oh, perfect, I'll go find out how they're doing. And as he got closer, did he see their expressions? Did he see the anger and rage on their faces? And was he taken aback a little bit, like, you know, hey guys, what's going on? And when he sees them run towards him, and they seized him, it says they grabbed him, and they probably beat him up, and he's probably struggling. What's going on? What are y'all doing? And then they grab him, and they throw him into a pit. They were going to kill him, but Reuben said, hey, let's just throw him into this pit, this cistern. And they throw him into this cistern, this dark cistern. He falls onto the bottom. You know that hurt. I mean, just think about that. Throwing into this rocky cistern, you know he got cut up and bruised, and he's screaming and crying. And it even says further on in Genesis, when the brothers come back, you know, anyhow, it's an unbelievable story, but they recall what happened, and they said, you remember when our brother was pleading with us to free him from that cistern, and Joseph must have been crying out, you know, Reuben, Simeon, Levi, Issachar, what are you doing? Let me out. Okay, guys, I get it. I get it. I'm sorry. Just tell me what's going on, and we can work this out, and nothing. Didn't hear anything, and he just sat in the bottom of that pit, and wondered what is going on. And can you imagine the if onlys that were going through his head? The if onlys. If only I had turned around at Shechem. If only I'd just gone back and my dad would have said, that's all right, that's all right. We'll wait and hear from him later. And if only I hadn't worn that coat of many colors that they had stripped off. And if only I hadn't shared those dreams with my brothers and all the if onlys we could have. And I just wonder what if onlys you have. If you think, if only I hadn't gotten into that car, if only I hadn't taken the first sip of that alcohol, if only I hadn't been born in that family, if only I hadn't married the man I married. All the if onlys we struggle with as women, and we can go back and we beat ourselves up and we think about all these things, but did you ever stop to think God had you on a path? He had you on a path, and he still has you on one, and he's got a reason for that. He's got a reason for the things you've gone through in life, and it's a different experience than everybody else. It's your story. It's what you've gone through, and God's going to use it, and he wants to use it for his glory. And so what is our heart posture like? Are we willing to be used of the Lord in our suffering, in the things that we've gone through? And so what are those if onlys that you faced? I think about these heart attacks that I had, and there's so many times I had these if onlys, like if only I hadn't gone to the stress test, and if only I just stood up to that technician and said, no, I'm not doing this, and I just walked out, and all these things. But God had me on a path, and it is a path that's taught me to trust him, when everything else is pointing against me. All the doctors are telling me another thing, and I just have to trust in God's word, and it's been a path where he has taken me deep with him. And what is God wanting to take you deep in? And are you fighting him? Are you frustrated? Are you angry? Just trust the path that he has you on in your affliction. Think of Charlie Kirk's family, the if onlys that they have. You know, they could have thought, if we just put up, you know, that protective glass, and if he had just not gone to Utah Valley that day, and if he had just turned his head a little bit like Trump had, and all the if onlys they could have had. But God had a greater purpose. And oh, absolutely, Jesus loved Charlie Kirk and never would have wanted him to die for a million years, except there was a greater purpose. And in the death of Charlie Kirk, look at the millions of people that have marched all over the world shouting Christ is King, and atheists buying Bibles for the first time, and people going to church, and the harvest in this young generation of kids coming to Christ, and people talking about Jesus being bold, it's unbelievable. And you can see the purpose in it. You can see the glory that's coming through such tremendous suffering. And so whatever your if onlys are, whatever affliction you're in right now, you trust God that he's got you on a path and a plan, and be willing to see that, because he's faithful to us in the middle of our suffering. But not only in the middle of our affliction is he faithful to us, we have to be faithful to him in our attitude. And in verse 2, so Joseph gets to Egypt. So can you imagine him? So his brothers sell him into slavery. So he's sitting there, and all of a sudden these Ishmaelites come up. Do you realize that the Ishmaelites were their cousins, distant cousins? Because you remember Abraham had Isaac and Ishmael. And so these were distant cousins of Joseph, and they sell him. They're slave traders. And so they sell their brother Joseph. And you wonder if Joseph, mile after mile, 300 miles to Egypt, if he just kept turning around, you know, while he's bound to the cart or whatever, and he's walking, and kept turning around thinking, oh, my brother's going to come back. Was this just a cruel joke? And I've learned my lesson. And, you know, is my dad going to come? And mile after mile after mile went by, and he laid out under the stars at night. And all that time, when you've been through what he's been through, when your life just changed just like that and suffering hit, what is our attitude? And he could have begun to be bitter and angry towards God and turned against God. Where are you, God? Why is this happening to me? And I can't believe you've allowed this in my life. And he could have turned on God, but Joseph never did. And he gets to Egypt, and it says they put him, they sold him into slavery. And so he probably was on an auction block. And can you imagine him standing there, probably in a cage, or maybe he's just chained up on this thing, and these men come through to try and buy different slaves, and they poke him and prod him and whatever, and Joseph right there could have screamed and shouted, do you know who I am? I'm the princely son of a wealthy man in Canaan, and I was sent here against my will, and let me free. Don't you dare touch me. I'm not going to serve you. I'm not going to be a slave to you. He could have shouted and gotten angry and bitter and rageful. And he stood there. He accepted it from the Lord. He gets bought by Potiphar. And there we see God's mercy and affliction. Like I said, always, always, always in your suffering, look for it. You can see God's mercy and affliction, where it could be way worse than it is. And God just allows this mercy and affliction. And so Joseph was bought by Potiphar, and Potiphar was the captain of Pharaoh's guard, and so he was an important man, and he bought Joseph. Joseph could have gotten bought by a guy that would have beat him every day and didn't give him food, and it could have been a terrible situation. So it was a terrible situation, but it was better than it could have been. And so he goes into Potiphar's house and begins to serve Potiphar, and it's amazing his attitude, because think about it, if you all were in that situation, if we were in that situation, and you would be so angry. I mean, I would. Like, what is going on? I can't do this, Lord. This is the bottom of the bottom. Are you even here? Do you even see what I'm going through? And been so upset. And then you would get to Potiphar's house, and I think I'm amazed that Joseph didn't just say, I'm not doing a thing. I'm not going to lift a finger. In fact, I'm going to sabotage Potiphar's house. And I can't believe this has happened, and just given up on God. But instead, Joseph's attitude was amazing. And so look what happens in verse 2 of chapter 39. It says, the Lord was with Joseph, and he prospered. He lived in the house of his Egyptian master. When his master saw that the Lord was with him and that the Lord gave him success in everything he did, Joseph found favor in his eyes and became his attendant. Potiphar put him in charge of his household, and he entrusted to his care everything he owned. From the time he put him in charge of his household and of all that he owned, the Lord blessed the household of the Egyptian because of Joseph. The blessing of the Lord was on everything Potiphar had, both in the house and in the field. So he left in Joseph's care everything he had. With Joseph in charge, he did not concern himself with anything except the food he ate. Joseph went from being a 17-year-old boy in his father's house with everything he could ever want and loved by his father, to now he's a slave in Potiphar's house. And he had an incredible attitude. He literally just took it on, like, okay, Lord, this is where you have me. I'm going to serve you to the best of my ability. And he didn't get bitter. He didn't get angry. He wasn't mean. He wasn't angry towards Potiphar or the people in his house, or, you know, wanting, you serve me, I'm not going to serve you. I deserve better than this. And all the things that we can do when we're in the situation that we're in, when we're suffering. And what is our attitude like in the middle of our suffering? What is our attitude like when we got a pile of laundry, you know, when we've got dishes in the sink, or we've got kids that maybe driving you nuts, or maybe because you don't feel well, maybe you suffer from migraines. My sister suffers from horrible migraines all the time, and that is can be so crippling, and it's hard to have a great attitude, and my sister does. I mean, she's amazing through her suffering, just staying so positive. And what is your attitude like with the doctors, you know, with the girl putting the IV in for the 7th time because it never took, you know? It's like, oh, it's okay. No, it's okay. You know, I've had that happen so many times. But what is our response to people? You know, is it just you're hurting, so you just want to hurt everybody else? And we need to have an attitude that even in the midst of it, that's what God's wanting to do. Part of what he's wanting to do in the midst of your suffering is to teach you to just let go of yourself, die to yourself. And Lord, how can I glorify you in this hospital room? How can I glorify you in this marriage? How can I glorify you raising kids that are difficult? How can I glorify you in a job where there's no other believers? You know, how can I glorify you when I've just lost all my money? And all these things that hit us, and God's just watching. He's just watching and just waiting for us to bring him glory through our attitude. And it is not an easy thing. And so I don't know what situation you're in. Just think about that. You know, what is our attitude in the midst of it? And we have a woman that works at our office, and Mrs. Sandy, she was two of my girls' third grade teacher. She's just so wonderful. And I asked her one time, I was like, would you be willing to come? She was talking about retiring. I was like, well, do you want to come work at our office? We'd love it. And she answered phones, and she came and had worked for us for, I don't know how long it's been, maybe 8 years. And then just recently in the spring, got diagnosed with pancreatic cancer. She's been going through chemotherapy, and she's just teeny tiny, lost so much weight, just so small, and has, you know, lost all of her hair. And would you believe she's not like, I've been serving you, Lord. I've been working in ministry, and I've had joy, and then why does this have to hit me? And I've got 4 daughters and all of my grandkids, And instead, she has had the most beautiful attitude. And even though she can't work anymore, she still comes to the office and she's helped train the girl that's taken over her job. And she comes to the prayer time and prays for all of us and smiles. And that's the kind of attitude in the middle of suffering. I have another friend, dear friend Mitch Mason, and they just actually, which is crazy, I was going to talk about him today, and the News and Observer, our local newspaper in Raleigh, just wrote an article on him, and he's the chaplain for the University of North Carolina football team, and he's been there through several coaching staffs, and Belichick actually kept him, if y'all keep up on all that, but anyhow, Mitch played football in college, and he's just this strong, wonderful guy that I just adore, and he and his wife have just been good friends, and he had spoke. My daughter asked him to come share his testimony. He has a raw, rough testimony of growing up in South Florida and just what God did and took over his life. And then he's become this chaplain at Carolina. And about 5 years ago, he got hit with something. He was walking on the field, you know, praying for the football team as they're practicing, and his legs gave out and he fell down. So they rush him to the hospital, and for 5 years, he is in constant, when I mean constant, I'm talking constant, extreme pain. Nothing is helping. His body is shutting down, but it's shutting down in very painful ways. His whole body, his brain, his migraines, and his joints, his muscles, and the doctors can't figure it out. He keeps getting one thing on top of another. So one diagnosis, and they're all rare. And so I keep praying against the enemy, against his life. But Mitch, you can follow him. It's called Tar Heel Chaplain, at Tar Heel Chaplain on Instagram. But anyhow, he puts stuff on his social media all the time about praising the Lord. He'll be in the hospital. He's hooked up, and he said, y'all, I'm just praising the Lord today. God is faithful. You know, we're in this fight together. We can glorify the Lord. And what a testimony. That's it. What's your attitude suffering? It stinks. It's awful to suffer. It's hard. It's not going to be easy. None of us want to go through it, but if you're chosen to go through it, it's for a purpose and a plan, just like Mrs. Sandy brought him glory, is bringing him glory, just like Mitch is bringing him glory. You can bring him glory through your suffering, whatever it is. What's our attitude in the middle of it? It's something that it's not just like, okay, I'm going to have a good attitude. It's really something we daily have to think about, almost hour by hour. You know, what's my attitude right now? Okay, I'm heading into this situation. I'm going into this meeting, and so-and-so is coming back to the house. What is my attitude going to be? And we've got to be faithful in these last days to bring God glory in our suffering, because people watch. They watch you. When they know you're going through stuff, they want to see how you handle it. And I know she's talked about Jesus before. Let's see how she handles this. And you want to showcase God's glory and know that he's going to bring you through, and it's going to be awesome. And not only choose to be faithful, but then we want to choose to be firm. And everybody knows what the word firm means, but I look up the definition just because sometimes it helps. Firm is not soft or yielding when pressed, solid, hard, stiff, or rigid, securely fixed in place, not shaking or trembling, steadfast, unwavering. So Joseph was firm, and he was firm in his conviction.
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11: The morning of July 15th is this year's summer challenge here on Your Network of Praise. 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
17: I'm Ruth Kramer with Mission Network News. Talks negotiated by the United States produced a framework agreement between Israel and Lebanon's government at the end of June. However, implementation of the deal remains problematic today as Hezbollah refuses to comply and Israeli strikes continue. Some of Hezbollah's biggest supporters are also the most affected by the ongoing violence. Heart for Lebanon's Camille Melki says,
18: the whole nation has been dragged into a war, but the Shia Muslims are the ones who are suffering the most.
17: Pray for believers as they extend both help and hope to those in need, regardless of their background.
18: Pray that we can show the love of Jesus Christ, unconditional love, to people who have not heard of the Christian faith before.
17: Find your place in the story at missionnews.org. And 3 years of war in Sudan have pushed many to the edge of survival. Often, the most vulnerable demographics are also the most at risk. John of Greater Reach Alliance says,
19: women and children, they are being specifically targeted. You look at all of the things we heard during the time of ISIS and the atrocities, and those are going on against women and children now in this war.
17: Sudan's future is at risk, too.
19: 50% of the displaced people are children, and almost 27% of those are five and under. None of them have been in school. So we have a whole generation that have that loss every day.
17: GRA and its partners recently held pop-up clinics that showed Sudanese that they weren't forgotten. Pray that many people turn to Jesus after seeing his love in action. 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I'm Ruth Kramer.
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0: That CC Winans, bringing Worthy and Worthy of It All medley. She will be on tour soon with Tarion. Oh, what a fun that one would be. We should see if they want to take a quick hop skip up through YNOP land. Not yet on the schedule, but there's still time. A little church now, Toby Mack.
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1: This is Franklin Graham. I believe that when there's a war, when there's famine, when there's a crisis anywhere in the world, we run to the fire. We don't run away from it.
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I've got a fire.

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5: With SRN News, I'm Mary Rose. The sudden withdrawal of Maine U.S. Senate nominee Graham Plattner, a Democrat, has thrown national Democrats into disarray this weekend. But U.S. House Speaker Mike Johnson says conservatives nationwide need to turn out in big numbers during this fall's midterm elections to stav off a Democrat takeover.
6: They don't want any borders, Tony. They want no prisons. They want to eradicate the Supreme Court, remove the presidency. They want the Congress to control everything because they intend to take it over. This is the time for all Americans, all patriots, people who are freedom-loving folks to stand up. The barbarians are inside the gates, and this fall election is going to be decisive for the future of this country.
5: Gun owners are keeping an eye on a new law in Colorado that could have implications for gun rights across the country.
7: A new Colorado law requiring permits, training courses, fees, and government approval.

0: Well, before certain firearm purchases is raising concerns among gun owners. Second Amendment advocates argue the measure places additional burdens on law-abiding Americans while doing little to stop criminals. With the Supreme Court weighing challenges to so-called assault weapon bans, gun rights groups warn Colorado's law could become a roadmap for new firearm restrictions in other states. Willie Nelson, Washington.
1: A close call for a man who was partially sucked out of an airplane window.
2: Passengers told Greek media many people had fallen asleep or closed their eyes when they heard a loud bang like a tire bursting. Oxygen masks dropped and the plane began to lose altitude. One passenger said people were panicking and screaming, and one passenger was partially sucked out of the window. People seated nearby pulled him back in. A local hospital says the passenger was treated for neck and shoulder injuries and friction burns. About 6 minutes after departure, flight records show the aircraft climbed past 15,000 feet, then immediately descended to about 6,000 feet.
1: This is SRN News.
3: 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For his anger is but for a moment, and his favor is for a lifetime. 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
1: 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And there won't be many scars in heaven. We're so glad that the ones on Jesus' arms he chose to bear for us. Here's Blanca with Ryan Ellis, I'm Yours.

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5: 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When we get going.
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Washed, Elevation Rhythm. That's the young people, the jumpers of the group. 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If grace

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Oh, death says, mercy me. Oh, well, you got nothing that we can't foresee and Christ can't heal. But Need to Breathe now with Lauren Daigle on The Truth of Hard Love.

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0: Network of Praise, and that's the latest from Sidewalk Prophets. And I love the prayer in that one, Father, let it be. It reminds me of what Mary said when she found out that she was miraculously pregnant by the Spirit. Let it be unto me as your word says. And now Torrin Wells with Known.
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3: Your network of praise. Well, thank you for tuning in. We're getting close to Darren Streblo comedy coming up. But if you've not been to VBS or gotten the kids there and you're anywhere near Plains, Montana, well, it's coming July 27th to July 31st, a full week-long morning time VBS there at Plains Bible Chapel. It's free. It's a Rainforest Falls themed. Lots of fun. And you're not going to get lost in that rainforest as we're learning all about the nature of God. Ain't no way. Now, Jamie McDonald.
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3: With SRN News, I'm Mary Rose. Forecasters say much of the U.S. is about to get slammed by a major heat wave.
4: We have a combination of hot temperatures in the 90s to low 100s with high humidity will create heat indices up to 105 to 110 degrees, with overnight temperatures only dropping into the mid-70s to the low 80s.
3: Meteorologist Joe Wegman of the National Weather Service Weather Prediction Center says the southeastern U.S. is already feeling the heat Saturday, soon to spread to the Intermountain West. And the New York Times reporters are subpoenaed after the way they were reported on the president's new Air Force One. Correspondent Julie Walker reports.
5: The Trump administration subpoenaed several New York Times journalists after their report on security concerns involving the new Air Force One. That's according to the paper. The new jet was a gift to President Trump from Qatar, and it went into service last week.

0: Cooper says federal agents showed up at the reporters' homes with subpoenas to force them to testify before a federal grand jury in Manhattan on Wednesday. Trump flew the new Air Force One to a NATO summit in Turkey last week, but he departed on an old Air Force One for England, with the newer jet also coming along. He then switched back to the Qatar plane for the flight home. Julie Walker, New York.
1: A fast-moving fire continues to burn in northern Los Angeles County. Engineer Jonathan Torres with the L.A. County Fire Department says several hundred people have been told to leave their homes as firefighters battle the wind-driven flames. The fire is burning east of Palmdale and into the Angeles National Forest. In a sparsely populated area, several outbuildings have burned, but no homes that we know of so far. This is SRN News.
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0: Welcome back, my friend. How you doing? So great to have you here. Big show coming up today. 14 comedians. That's right. 14 comedians. Oh, yeah. Including Leanne Morgan, John Thomas Oakes, Kay Dodd, Matt Falk, Larry Weaver, Michael Jr., Riley Armstrong, just to name a few. So let's get started. Here's Tim Hawkins.
1: Family's doing good. Kids are doing well. Heather's doing good, too. She was diagnosed in 07 with breast cancer, and she's like 6 years out of the woods, clean bill of health, doing good. Isn't that good? That's good stuff. You married 23 years, you learn stuff about what love is, what love is not. Folks, love is not a feeling, okay? Let's get over that. Love is not a feeling. Feelings are weak and they fade.
2: I don't feel it. I just don't feel it.
1: Okay, well, you should. Because love is a choice. That's what it is. Love is a choice. It's a daily... choice. And some days it's easier than other days to choose, isn't it? Married people, you know. Every married person in here has woken up looking at your spouse like... Why does he sleep with his mouth like... But I just got blessed with a good wife. She's such a great person, too. 23 years is amazing. We got any new couples here? Brand new couples, like brand new married couples here? Really? How many months you been married?
3: Two.
1: Two? What? What are you doing here? Did no one tell them? She should be hand in hand frolicking in a field of flowers by the highway, singing each other's praises. You're my schmoopsie poopsie boopsie. You're God's love song to me. I love you a million. I love you a zillion. What's that up ahead? Reality. What happened? Why is your voice annoying all of a sudden? You gotta stop talking. I don't know what's up with your feet. What is that? Why does your toe hook like that? I've never seen that. Looks like a twig with a sun chip on the end of it. There's a revelation for you. Every dude's got that sharp toenail, man. That's how we pick up our underwear. Stab it, pick it up. Laying in the laundry area, that's how we roll. Hurt too much to bend over and pick them up. That's the grace of God on the end of your foot. Every dude's got that sharp toenail. Oh, don't get me wrong. I'm an idiot. I know. It's like the older I get, I just keep getting dumber. You know what I'm saying? You guys ever do dumb stuff? Nobody's there to see you. I mean, sure, I would have eaten the jawbreaker I found under my car seat if I knew it was a paintball. You know, it's just like, oh, those guys, I'm paint. Folks, never eat an M&M without an M on it. That's a good rule to live by right there. That's important information for you. I'm an idiot, man. I was driving the other day. I went to spit out my car window, and the window wasn't rolled down. You ever do something like that? It's hard to bounce back after hawking a big loogie. Nice little saliva waterfall 6 inches from my face. Well, I'm going to do one more. A lot of people ask me about Heather and myself. Here's one thing Heather and I love to do. We love to listen to music. And they played this song, and I was like, my eyes were closed the whole time. I was like, oh, girl. Oh, baby doll, this my jam, girl. I'm digging the song, girl. And the song was over. I'm like, sweetie, do you like the song? She's like, it's not my favorite. I mean, it's good that you like it, but it's not really my favorite. So, I mean, that's good. It's really not for women. It's what men want to hear. Women don't really want to hear that stuff about love. It's not what love means to us. So, yeah. She doesn't talk like that. That's just my voice for her. Married people, we have voices for one another. Her voice for me is a lot worse. So then Tim said, I don't want to let you do it. Maybe you should do that. And that's the thing. It's like men write love songs. Sometimes we're right, sometimes we're wrong about what women want to hear. She goes, exactly. So they need to write a love song that speaks my love language. Something I can enjoy, you know? Especially like a married woman with kids. I mean, we have, you know,
2: We like to hear love song too. It's something that we understand. So somebody, somewhere, some way, somehow, needs to write a song about that, about what love means to people like us. A love song that women really understand. They need to write that. Someone needs to write that song.
1: So I did.

0: the one and only Tim Hawkins. Coming up, Leanne Morgan, John Thomas Oakes, Kate Dodd, Matt Falk, John Branion, Michael Jr., Austin Anderson, and much more. 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

My middle girl is 9, and she's precious and so helpful, thank goodness, because somebody's got to help out. I told her, I said, Mama's going to be gone for a while, but your daddy's going to take care of y'all. Well, she bust out crying. I said, what's wrong? She said, don't leave us with him. He doesn't know where the food is. I go, well, that's why you're in charge. She's 9 years old, bless her heart. She's very emotional. And I'm in love with her, but she's emotional. My girls are emotional. Anybody here think, like I do, that boys are easier to raise than girls? Anybody say that? Yeah. Because girls are psycho. My husband says, they're crazy, and they need therapy. I give y'all an example. I can be sitting in the pickup line at school, and I'm watching my girls, and I can see them so sweet, so happy, talking to the teachers and the principals and the other little children. Bye. See you tomorrow. Then they come over and get my minivan. Shut the door. That middle and get her backpack and sling it, hit me in the back of the head with it. She'll say, your driving's making me car sick. And then my baby child will be sitting in the back. She'll be going, Mama, Mama, Mama, Mama, Mama, Mama, Mama, Mama, Mama, what? Mama, Mama. And the girls will be squalling and whipping each other and telling each other how bad they hate each other and they wished each other were dead. And then my sweet boy, will be sitting looking out the window and he'll say, you know, they're building a new Home Depot up on 281.

0: John Thomas Oakes, and here's Kay Dodd.
1: We were living in a trailer. I don't want to brag, you know, I don't want to get in pride. But it was a double wide. We had some cash. And when we had that double wide, you know, there's things that I started learning about double wides that kind of scared me, you know, because when you move a double wide, you have to split it in half to move it. And I just, you know, of course, I think of weird stuff, but I was like, what if one of the trucks wrecks? We would lost half of everything we owned. We'd be sitting in our living room going, it's a nice day out. So I'm going to leave you with a couple of things. When y'all leave tonight, I will be in the lobby. Most comedians sell things like T-shirts and DVDs. I have a toaster oven and some lamps and and a crock pot. And that crock pot, all it needs is a cord. It's wireless. And
2: when I was born... they had me christened, but I had been ill from the time I was born till about 4 months. So when I was christened, I was already 4 months old. So they took me to the church. My mother and father and all the relatives and everything were standing around. They placed me on the altar, right? And the priest, and they were all praying. And now, being 4 months old, I was rather active. So while they were all praying, I had fallen off the altar. So after the prayers and everything, the priest looked up and he said, and my dad looked up and he said, he's risen. The priest said, no, he's fallen. But my dad, being Irish, you could not tell him he was wrong. They are the most stubborn people in the world. I swear this is the truth. He bought a doorbell in the hardware store and hooked it up at our house. Put the door thing on the outside there, ran the wires, hooked the bell up, the whole thing. But he had the wires crossed on the doorbell so that the doorbell rang all the time except when you pressed the doorbell. So we'd sit there night after night going, And when it would stop, my dad would go, I'll get it. We were sitting at home one afternoon on a Sunday, and we were in tornado country there in Ohio, right? So we're sitting there, all of a sudden, outside, 3 o'clock in the afternoon, down the river, it just glows with red all of a sudden, and bang, this tornado hits our town. Come right up the river, took the roof of a house across the street, threw that down the street, a tree out of our yard like this, just picked it up, threw it down the street, bang, did it, bum, bum, zoom, zoom, crash, right? I mean, just like a bomb went off. My dad gets up, he goes to the door, he looks out the screen door, and he goes, those darn kids.
0: Amazing comedian. Tim Conway from Thou Shalt Laugh, and before that, Kay Dodd, John Thomas Oakes, and Leanne Morgan. And there's more great comedy coming up. Matt Falk, Riley Armstrong, John Grannion, Nick Arnett, and much more coming up. Stay with us.
3: 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While Lawrence battles his orthodontist over new braces, his mother takes on the school board over textbooks she says are filled with lies. And neither shows any sign of backing down, even when the conflict gets fierce. Find out who's left standing after the smoke clears next time on Adventures in Odyssey.
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7: Over the course of 5 years, we had a miscarriage, a neural tube defect, and an ectopic pregnancy. And I learned that I have a very slim chance of ever having a healthy baby.
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7: I was the most depressed I'd ever been and the most unhappy in my marriage. I could tell something wasn't right with Caleb. And he came to me and said, I need to get help. And then the doctor said to me, we think you need to check in too. I realized how it did affect my life with trying to look perfect. And then everything crashes when you can't have a perfect pregnancy. And I got up on stage in the Philippines, and I actually said it even though I didn't believe it, I'm gonna be a mommy one day. The founder of One Way Outreach laid hands on my stomach, and she said, you are gonna have a baby this year. I took a pregnancy test the next day, and it was positive. I was healed, and we have 3 babies now. I just fought like crazy, and God honored that.
6: Watch Brittany Ruby Miller's story and others like these at IamSecond.com.
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11: I think we're all insecure. I think we have that moment, right? You know the moment I'm talking about? Where you get out of the shower, and you're standing there, just looking at yourself in the bathroom mirror, going, right, but then we put clothes on and it goes away.
12: Yeah. Right?
11: Clothes are amazing. You can make yourself look skinnier with clothes. 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You wear black or pleats or no pleats, something with pleats, I can't remember. One time after a show, someone came up to me and goes, hey, you've lost weight. No, I gained weight. I was wearing a shirt with vertical stripes. Her eyes went up and down. I tricked her. I win! I beat the system. Don't you understand? 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We need Fat Fit clothes. 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Clothes that leave room for your favorite activity, eating pie alone in the dark. You listen to me right now. I don't care if you are fat, skinny, short, tall, young, or old. You are beautiful, okay? Get over it. Yeah.

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0: Riley Armstrong, and here's John Brannion.
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1: 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That's exactly the guy you want. But you don't want that guy doing story time on Sunday.
2: I do not like green eggs and ham. I do not like them, Sam. I am.
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4: You ever had a bug? You didn't have any bug spray, so you just spray the bug down with anything you can get your hands on? Turns out you can't kill a spider with Febreze. You're just gonna make him mad. Getting ready for the show tonight, this giant roach came up on me. I hit him up with some cologne. Ksh, ksh. Nothing. Then I got some deodorant. Ksh. No effect. So then I got the heavy artillery, the Aquanet. I sprayed him in there. He just shook it off and kept going. I didn't kill the roach. I just got him ready for the prom.
5: Skinny jeans. Skinny jeans. Read the instructions, you know. Supposed to be skinny to wear these jeans. Yeah, that's gonna help out. They're not called muffin top jeans. That's not what they are. I just hear somebody say, that's funny. Let me see if I got this right. Instead of actually laughing, you just gonna announce your reaction? That's how you wanna do it? That's like driving down the street and you get cut off in traffic and you just like, the horn. I watch people in my comedy, that's what I do. I notice when I move to Los Angeles, I notice everybody there drinks bottled water. I'm not paying for no water, it's free. And they try to tell me the California tap water is bad for you. I've been drinking the tap water since I moved here. I haven't noticed any problems with me. Not to mention, I've been drinking the tap water since I moved here. I haven't noticed any problems with me. Hey, don't even work on that joke right there. Just let it go. Just let it go.
0: Michael Jr. Before that, we heard from Larry Weaver, John Brannion, Riley Armstrong, and Matt Falk. Coming up, the comedy stylings of Austin Anderson, Michael Joyner, Nick Arnetz, and David Farrell.
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15: Yeah, fast food is deadly. I love it. But it is. Like, every time I see a fast food commercial, all I hear is, hello there, chubby. Are you fat but not fat enough? Well, if you can walk your plump physique to the car without hyperventilating, get in. At 1 a.m., the other dinner time, for a 3-patty stack cheeseburger with extra cheese. I'm like, that sounds great. See, it's the worst, man. It's terrible, like, when you start getting fat. It's just the worst, because when you start getting fat, your clothes still fit, but they're tight. And your brain's like, we're good. You're doing great. Keep eating all that food with no nutritional value. And I'm like, I will, brain, thanks. Next thing you know, you're wearing sweatpants to a wedding. Which I did, because I like to be comfortable. So I just went to the fabric store the morning of, bought a zipper, glued it to the front of them. Then when people are like, are you wearing sweatpants? I'm like, they're slacks. Can't you see the zipper? Get off my back. This wedding better be a buffet.
16: Remember when fast food restaurants used to have a good reputation, like Burger King used to have that slogan, special orders don't upset us? It's like, yeah, let me get a Whopper with cheese, please. Whopper with cheese? Beep, beep, beep, beep, beep, beep, beep, beep, beep, beep, beep. No mayo. No mayo. Let me see if I can do this. Beep, beep, beep, beep, beep, beep, beep, beep, beep, beep, beep, beep, beep, beep. Need a manager up here. Like, hey, man, just give me a plastic knife. I'll scrape it off. Knife? Beep, beep, beep, beep, beep. Hey, Roadrunner, just cancel it there, pal. It's that doggone cancel button. Still need that manager. Well, wait a minute, I'm the manager. Is there a problem here? And doesn't it seem like they always let the biggest goofball work the late night drive-through window at some of these joints? I pulled up one of these fast food restaurants the other night. The guy at the speaker goes, what do you want? Yeah, let me get a double cheeseburger. We don't have double cheeseburgers anymore. Do you have cheeseburgers? Yes, we do. Give me two cheeseburgers, put it on one bun. I'll have to ask the manager if we can do that. Look, man, forget it. Look, just give me two regular cheeseburgers, a medium fry, a small Coke, and can you put some extra ketchup in the bag, please? Can you? Okay, I'm back. You said we can't do that. What? The manager said we can only sell what's on the menu. Double cheeseburgers are on the menu. We're out, dude. Okay, look. Give me two cheeseburgers, a medium fry. We don't have medium, sir. We have small, large, and extra large. Okay, which one of those is in the middle? He wants to know which one's in the middle, which one is it? Large? Give me the large. Okay, would you like some fries with that? That's what I just ordered, Opie. I just ordered fries. How'd you know my name was Opie? What size did you want? Look, I got the medium. We don't have medium, sir. We have small. Look, I got the one in the middle. What is that, large? He keeps asking me which one's in the middle. Is it large? Yeah. Okay, look. Give me two cheeseburgers, a large fry, and a small Coke. It's like supersize that fry. What, are you working on commission now?
17: No.
16: But we can supersize that fry for 39 cents. Look, forget the fry. Just give me two cheeseburgers and a small Coke. Okay, but if you get the combo platter, we'll give you a small fry with that for the same price. And give me the combo with the small fry. It's like supersize that fry. I'll tell you what, Opie, forget everything. Just give me one cheeseburger. Can you handle that? One cheeseburger. Okay, but we have a special on double cheeseburgers. I've never in my life had a decent car. Pacer, what a car. Thing wasn't even a car. It's more like a window and four tires. That's what I had, man, Pacer. Pay $250 for it, because I wasn't about to get a used one. I'll tell you, that car was messed up too, man. Had like one broken headlight and the one that worked pointed straight up in the sky like the bat signal. I get people following me thinking there was a grand opening somewhere. That doggone new Walmart keeps moving. I hated winters in a Pacer too, man, because the heater's got like two settings, you know? Cold or fire and brimstone. Can either have icicles coming out of your nostrils or no eyebrows. Road construction's everywhere, my goodness. Apparently really making folks mad. I see signs everywhere now that say, end construction. Good idea, I'll sign that petition myself. Here's another sign I see in the Midwest near the Rokus. You ever see this one? Give them a break. Give them a break. These guys get paid $25 an hour to hold up a sign. What'd a break look like? Put a sandwich in the other hand? Oh, I hate to say it, when it's not the road construction slowing you down, it's the really old folks in the fast lane. I'm always getting stuck behind that one old guy in the fast lane driving that Ford Tortoise or whatever they drive. You know the guy I'm talking about? Blinker's been on since he bought the car. You can always tell when it's a really old guy because they all have that same silhouette where the ears get twice as big as the head. Because they grow like summer squash when you hit 85, don't they? My grandpa makes Ross Perot look like Vincent Van Gogh. I'm not kidding. I think his ears grow an inch per year. Do weird stuff when you get really old, man. My grandmother actually kind of shrinks every year. Anybody else got grandmas like that? They kind of get smaller, yeah? My grandma just turned 98. Yeah, she's about that big. Her and grandpa go to the movies, he just sneaks her in his ear. It works out really good.
0: From Bananas, Michael Joyner, and here's Nick Arnett.
4: You ever in the car with somebody, they're eating an apple, when they're done, they throw the core out the window? That is littering, isn't it? Biodegradable, so is money. No one throws that out, right?
17: Other people say you can throw an apple core out the window because it gives the animals something to eat. So they can come down to the road for a nice, big, healthy snack before they're squished by a Winnebago, you know what I'm saying? Now, the most creative rationale for throwing an apple core out the window is it will plant seeds for other trees to grow. And of course, our freeways are lined with apple trees. Yes. Right next to the cigarette bush.
18: If you've never been to a big motor racing event, you have to go. This is Southern culture at its finest. I went to the Charlotte Motor Speedway last Memorial weekend. 120,000 people. People, they do not care what their body looks like. The shirt comes off. I have never seen so much pale white skin, pink sunburn in my life. And the size of people. I mean, keep your shirt on. I'm sitting beside this guy. He's big enough. He's using his belly button as a can hugger. Exciting though, don't get me wrong. There's a reason you pay $150 for a ticket. The cars go around a track at 200 miles an hour. Oh, that's exciting. But you know, after 50 laps, it's not that exciting. You know, if there's nothing else going on, if there's no bumping, no action, no drafting, no accidents, it's just fast driving. It's like being out on Interstate 40 or I-95, I-85. See, I think if 50 laps go by and there's nothing else exciting going on, they should simulate driving like we have to deal with on a daily basis. That's right, 50 laps, no wreck, put a couple deer on the track. You get a little old lady, let her go 45 miles an hour with a turn signal on in the fast lane.
0: David Farrell. Thanks to David for being on the program this week, and I'd like to thank the other comedians you heard this week as well. Tim Hawkins, Leanne Morgan, John Thomas Oakes, Kay Dodd, Tim Conway from Thou Shalt Laugh, Matt Folk, Riley Armstrong, John Brannion, Larry Weaver, Michael Jr., Austin Anderson, Michael Joyner from Bananas, and Nick Arnett. If you'd like to hear this program again after it airs on the radio, get our free app for iPhone and Droid. And that is going to do it for this week, my friend. We hope to see you again next week.
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19: 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It's really not for women. It's what men want to hear. She doesn't talk like that. That's just my voice for her. Her voice for me is a lot worse. So then Tim said, I don't want to let you do it. Maybe you should let that.
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6: With SRN News, I'm Mary Rose. A heat wave for much of the United States is expected to last at least a week.
7: Expect sweltering temperatures in most of the lower 48 states for at least the next several days. Meteorologist Joe Wegman with the National Weather Service Weather Prediction Center says the extreme heat has already started in the southeastern United States.
8: Primarily from the coast of the Carolinas down through Florida, where we have extreme heat risk, which is characterized by rare long-duration extreme heat with no overnight relief affecting anyone without cooling and hydration.
7: Wegman says this coming week brings a heat wave across the northern plains, portions of the Intermountain West around Utah, and the Los Angeles Basin. I'm Donna Warner.
6: Security around President Trump has been tightened after Israel warning of an Iranian assassination plot, but U.S. Ambassador to Israel Mike Huckabee says,
9: we've seen that the Iranians so far have not indicated the willingness to completely change their ways. They have threatened to assassinate President Trump. By the way, it was in Israeli intelligence shared with the U.S. that gave him a heads up of a very specific plot that they had this week to try and assassinate him. Our partnership with Israel is an important one, and I want people in the U.S. to understand this is not a one-way street.
6: Kentucky Senator Mitch McConnell remains in the hospital.
10: McConnell was rushed to the hospital from his home in Washington, D.C. back on Sunday, June 14th, following a medical emergency. His staff says he continues to improve, but his exact illness and condition remains unclear a month later. Senate Majority Leader John Thune and Republican Senator John Barrasso both say they've had conversations with McConnell and say he is alert, engaged, and eager to return to work. Laura Winters reporting.
6: This is SRN News.
11: Today's good news verse from Your Network of Praise is Psalm 35. For his anger is but for a moment, and his favor is for a lifetime. Weeping may tarry for the night, but joy comes with the morning.
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0: Hammock today in loving memory of her late husband, Richard. His family is thankful for his godly leadership. They would have celebrated their 67th wedding anniversary today.
1: Good afternoon. I'm Lois Framberg, your hostess on 3 hours of gospel music country style, right here from your network of praise on this Saturday afternoon, July 15th. Thanks for tuning in. The Lord will guide you continually, Isaiah 58, verse 11. When Grandpa sang Amazing Grace, here are the Nylons.

The Perrys tell the grave. A few summers ago, a series of solar flares disrupted air traffic over the North Pole. The solar eruptions, described as huge expulsions of magnetic field and plasma, shot from an area near the center of the sun's disk. Scientists feared they were strong enough to touch off geomagnetic storms on Earth. Airlines rerouted flights between America and Asia to avoid disturbances to the plane's GPS systems. For what earthly reason? Here's the Mark Trammell Quartet.

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2: Most of us have traded in our folded maps for GPS devices, but we know they aren't perfect. Sometimes they lead us down the wrong road, and occasionally they stop working altogether. But God's guidance system is nonstop and never failing. He continually guides his children. Isaiah 58:11, the Lord will guide you continually. The Bible says that when we offer ourselves as living sacrifices, refuse to be conformed to this world, and are transformed by the renewing of our minds, we will prove what is that good and acceptable and perfect will of God. Romans 12:1-2. This is the place, Gaither Vocal Band.

0: This is Anne Graham Lotz with Daily Light for Daily Living. Have your thoughts been similar to these? God, where have you been? Why did you let this happen? I just don't understand. Are you overlooking the fact that Jesus has drawn near to you? Are you blinded to his presence by your tears? Are you deafened to his gentle voice by your own accusations? Listen to me. While God doesn't always protect those he loves from suffering or answer prayers the way we ask, he does promise in his word that he will be present with us in the midst of our suffering and pain. Isaiah 43:1-4 says, "Fear not. When you pass through the waters, I will be with you. When you pass through the rivers, they will not sweep over you. For I am the Lord, your God, your Savior. You are precious and honored in my sight, and I love you." God is with you, right now, right there. This is Anne Graham Lotz.
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4: In Hebrews 9:27, the Bible says that we all have an appointment with death. 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
5: 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Scotty Inman.

It was not. He can move that stone. Are you enjoying the dog days of summer? The dog days traditionally span July 3rd through August 11th, roughly 40 days following the summer solstice. The dog days of summer are the hottest, most sultry days of the Northern Hemisphere summer. Historically, they are linked to the rising of Sirius, the dog star. The term dog days comes from the ancient observation that the star Sirius, or the brightest star in the sky, and part of the constellation Canis Major, the greater dog, rises in the east just before the sun during midsummer. Ancient Greeks and Romans believed that Sirius added extra heat to the sun, intensifying the sun's sweltering condition. Today, the phrase dog days of summer evokes lazy, hot summer days, often associated with napping in the shade or seeking relief from the heat. Meteorologists and climatologists still reference this period when discussing peak summer temperatures and heat waves. While the astronomical connection is largely symbolic now, the dog days remain a vivid cultural marker of midsummer's intensity. Enjoy the dog days. Evidence, Triumphant Quartet.

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4: Almost, A-L-M-O-S-T. It's a sad word in any man's dictionary. It runs with nearly, next time, and just about. It's a word that smacks with missed opportunities. It's honorable mention, on the bench, and burnt cookies. One of the most famous almost is in the Bible. His name was Pilate. He almost performed what would have been history's greatest act of mercy. He almost pardoned the Prince of Peace. He almost released the Son of God. He had the power. He had the choice. The option to free God's Son was his. And he did it, almost. Jesus never had room for almost. With him, nearly has to become certainty. Sometimes has to be always. And next time has to be this time. Almost may count in horseshoes. But with the Master, it's just as good as never. That from Max. Since Jesus came into my heart, the cathedrals,

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Janet Paschal, In the Fire. Joseph Pulitzer wrote this regarding the Bible. Put it before them briefly so they will read it, clearly so they will appreciate it, picturesquely so they will remember it, and above all, accurately so they will be guided by its light. Let the church arise, Lefebvre Quartet.

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1: Olivia Rodrigo, who once received an award from Planned Parenthood as a vocal supporter of abortion, recently launched an all-women's music festival. The pop star announced that 100% of proceeds from the event will go to nonprofit organizations that support women. Tickets to the festival quickly sold out, but what many did not know is that some of the proceeds will go to abortion organizations like Planned Parenthood or the so-called Center for Reproductive Rights. Rodrigo previously passed out contraceptives and information on how to get abortions to children at one of her concerts.
0: Life Issues Institute is changing the hearts and minds of millions through pro-life education. 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That's Life Defender to 41444.
2: Here's today's spotlight. On this date in 1896, Henry Ford took his first car, called a quadricycle, for a nighttime drive in Detroit. The test was delayed briefly because the car was wider than the door of the shed in which it was built. And in 1937, grocery chain store owner Sylvan Goldman introduced a shopping cart at his Humpty Dumpty store in Oklahoma City. Goldman's first cart involved merely installing wheels and a basket on a folding chair. I know the sweet voice of the shepherd. Here's Legacy 5.

Karen Peck in New River, I am blessed. Following 4 o'clock World and National News, I'll be back with another hour of gospel music, country style, right here from your network of praise. Jesus Stays, Jim and Melissa Brady.

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4: With SRN News, I'm Mary Rose. The U.S. and Iranian leaders traded further threats on Saturday as the interim deal to end the war buckles under repeated crossfire in the Middle East. President Trump threatened further missile attacks against Iran after it did not submit to U.S. demands to declare the Strait of Hormuz open. Negotiations continue, but the president warns of military action if talks fail. Global oil demand is set to decline this year for the first time since 2020.
5: The International Energy Agency expects a drop of about 1 million barrels per day in 2026. This decline is due to higher oil prices and supply disruptions caused by the U.S.-Iran conflict. In May, global demand fell to 97.9 million barrels per day. China reduced its oil purchases, cutting consumption by almost 6 million barrels per day. Meanwhile, U.S. gasoline use increased despite high prices. A fragile ceasefire allowed some oil to exit the Strait of Hormuz, stabilizing prices. John Scott reporting.
4: A federal appeals court has struck down a Texas law that granted in-state college tuition rates to illegal aliens. Correspondent Ken Lorman reports.
6: The Fifth Circuit Court of Appeals has ruled Texas's 2001 DREAM Act unconstitutional, finding it conflicts with federal law. The act allowed certain illegal alien students to pay in-state tuition rates at Texas public colleges and universities. The court said the benefit was not equally available to out-of-state American citizens. The ruling is expected to force schools to reclassify affected students as out-of-state and could trigger similar legal challenges in other states. Ken Lorman reporting.
4: Graham Plattner has submitted his paperwork to formally withdraw from Maine's Senate race. This is SRN.
7: Today's good news verse from your network of praise is Psalm 35. For his anger is but for a moment, and his favor is for a lifetime. Weeping may tarry for the night, but joy comes with the morning.
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0: Praise going to Linda DeVries of Malta for providing our programming today in loving memory of her late husband, Richard. His family is thankful for his godly leadership. They would have celebrated their 67th wedding anniversary today.
1: I'm Lois Bramberg with a 4 o'clock hour of gospel music country style right here from your network of praise. Mightier than thunder of the great waters, mightier than the breakers of the sea, the Lord on high is mighty. Psalm 93, verse 4. Heaven just got sweeter for you, kingdom heirs.

Collingsworth family, we'll understand it better by and by. There's a story in the Bible of a boy who was demon-possessed. Since his childhood, this boy hadn't been right, until he met Jesus. After a bit of conversation and the inability of the disciples to help the boy, Jesus met the boy's dad with a question. And he asked the boy's father, "How long has this been happening to him?" And he said, "From childhood. It has often thrown him both into the fire and into the water to kill him. But if you can do anything, take pity on us and help us." The father had heard about Jesus. He knew about his miracles, knew about his power, but there was still a little doubt. Jesus called him out on it. "If you can?" "All things are possible for the one who believes." How direct Jesus' statement is. There's no doubt, no confusion is in his words and tone. All things are possible to him who believes. The story could end there, but it doesn't. Expecting a Mountain, Peach Goldman.

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1: Immediately, the boy's father cried out and said, "I do believe. Help my unbelief." This story is an example for us. An example for those who semi-believe, who almost believe. Lord, I do believe, but help my unbelief. A simple yet powerful prayer. Jesus would go on to heal the boy. The father was also changed forever. Miracles will do that to you. So will believing. Life is good. The Hoppers.

0: 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The closer I get to God, the more I realize how far away I still am.
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6: 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Grapefruit diets. Mood rings. Furbies. Fidget spinners. For a while, everybody talks about them. Then they end up in a drawer, a yard sale, or one of those strange boxes in the garage nobody wants to open. But the message this station shares isn't a fad. God's love has never needed a trend cycle. His truth doesn't expire. The hope of Jesus doesn't wear out or need a newer version next summer. That's why your network of praise keeps showing up with a message that still matters. Songs that point hearts back to Him. Encouragement for ordinary days. Truth for moments when life feels anything but steady. Your support helps keep that timeless message on the air. The way we share it can change, but the good news is still the good news. God loves you. He cares for you. And His grace is still changing lives. Thanks for helping keep this station fad resistant. Your network of praise. Reaching families, changing lives.

Greater Vision, If These Walls Could Talk. Fear, it seems, has taken a 100-year lease on the building next door and set up shop. Oversized and rude, unhealthy, fear is unwilling to share the heart with happiness. Do you ever see the two together? Can one be happy and afraid at the same time? No. Fear herds us into a prison and slams the doors. Wouldn't it be great to walk out? What if faith, not fear, was your default reaction to threats? If you could hover a fear magnet over your heart and extract every last shaving of dread, insecurity, and doubt, what would remain? Can you imagine a life without fear? The Lord is my light and my salvation. Whom shall I fear? The Lord is the strength of my life. Of whom shall I be afraid? Psalm 27, verse 1. We are all God's children. The Gaither Vocal Band.

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3: 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Good try, but not true. Everyone longs for a way to have a past wipe cleaned. Everyone longs for that innumerable second chances life seems to require. Fortunately, God is the God of second chances. It comes down to His grace and mercy. That's who He is. 11th hour.

0: 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That's a perfectly good question. But maybe it would also be a good question to ask, do you hold the apostolic faith? Do you hold the same faith as the apostles? Because frankly, the apostolic faith is the only faith worth having.
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3: 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It's really right. 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

Tribute Quartet Homecoming Day. Our God is a God of second chances. Grace gives us blessings we don't deserve, and mercy withholds judgment we do deserve. The list of people in the Bible who experienced grace and mercy is long and noteworthy. Moses the murderer got a second chance, as did David the adulterer. Jonah the rebellious prophet was shown mercy. Naomi was allowed to go home, to return, to start over. Paul was forgiven for persecuting Jesus, as was Peter for disowning him. Grace and mercy are extended to all who will receive them. It's only by the blood, the Wisnots.

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1: If you need a second chance in life, receive it from God. If we confess our sins, He is faithful and just to forgive us our sins and to cleanse us from all unrighteousness. 1 John 1:9. And, having received yours, extend the same to others. Ephesians 4:32. And be ye kind one to another, tender-hearted, forgiving one another, even as God for Christ's sake hath forgiven you. I have God to thank for everything. The Inspirations.

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0: Then acted like the GPS was the problem. Life can feel like that too. Off course, frustrated, trying to figure out where to go from here. That's why your network of praise matters. It keeps pointing people back to what's true, back to hope, back to Jesus. And it stays on the air because listeners believe that kind of direction is worth sharing. Your network of praise.
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Garden Tomb, sung by the Mylon Hayes family. St. Augustine wrote, "Hope has two beautiful daughters. Their names are Anger and Courage. Anger at the way things are, and courage to see that they do not remain the way they are." There's Jesus McCamey's.

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2: 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President Trump with a warning.
3: President Trump taking to his Truth Social page with a clear message for Iran, where leaders have threatened to kill him. The president writing, 1,000 missiles are locked and loaded and aimed at the Islamic Republic of Iran, with thousands more to immediately follow should the Iranian government act on its threat, pronounced in many corners of the globe, to assassinate or attempt to assassinate the sitting president of the United States of America. In this case, me. Orders have already been given, and the U.S. military is ready, willing, and able for a one-year period of time, subject to extension, to completely decimate and destroy all areas of Iran.
2: Correspondent Laura Winters. A close call for a man who was partially sucked out of an airplane window shortly after takeoff on a Ryanair flight from Greece to Germany.
4: Passengers told Greek media many people had fallen asleep or closed their eyes when they heard a loud bang like a tire bursting. Oxygen masks dropped and the plane began to lose altitude. One passenger said people were panicking and screaming, and one passenger was partially sucked out of the window. People seated nearby pulled him back in. A local hospital says the passenger was treated for neck and shoulder injuries and friction burns. About 6 minutes after departure, flight records show the aircraft climbed past 15,000 feet, then immediately descended to about 6,000 feet to burn fuel for 30 minutes before returning to Greece. I'm Ed Donahue.
2: A widespread and dangerous heat wave is building across the U.S., with triple-digit highs expected in the Southwest and Great Plains this weekend. The heat will spread eastward under a dome of high pressure that meteorologists say could trap oppressive temperatures for a week or more in as much as two-thirds of the continental U.S. This is SRN News.
5: Today's good news verse from your network of praise is Psalm 35. For his anger is but for a moment, and his favor is for a lifetime. Weeping may tarry for the night, but joy comes with the morning.
6: 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His family is thankful for his godly leadership. 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
7: Here's a Bible verse that emphasizes the importance of recognizing God's sovereignty and presence in our lives. Psalm 46:10. Be still and know that I am God. I will be exalted among the nations. I will be exalted in the earth. I'm Lois Ramberg with the 5 o'clock hour of Gospel Music Country Style right here from your network of praise with Still, sung by Legacy 5.

Waiting for Me, sung by True Song. Legend has it that blinders for horses were invented by a preacher who had a wager with one of his friends. He bet that he could make his horse walk up the stairs in his home, and the horse succeeded. The problem was coaxing the horse back down. The preacher decided to cover the horse's head and lead him down. Eureka! The discovery of blinders for horses has increased safety for the animals and the loads they carry. It also keeps in focus, since peripheral vision can distract, leading to disastrous consequences. Blinders are needed in the spiritual world, too. We'll learn about that just ahead. God gives good answers. Karen Peck and New River.

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2: Heavenly blinders keep us safely on God's path, but blinders of selfishness remove our focus from God until an unexpected tragedy in life or a life-threatening diagnosis gets our attention. Why do we often wait for a desperate situation to recognize our great need for God? If you're wearing blinders of selfishness that keep you inattentive to God, don't wait for an emergency to get you back on track. Ask God to fit you with heavenly blinders and will safely guide along the peaceful paths, the rocky roads, and through catastrophic circumstances. Let us fix our eyes on Jesus, Hebrews 12, verse 2. There's a river. Here's High Road featuring Jaylee Roberts.

Proverbs 3:27 says, "Do not withhold good from those to whom it is due when it is in your power to do it." Hi, I'm Rob West with today's Faith and Finance Minute. That truth comes to life in 2 Kings 7. During a famine in Samaria, four lepers discovered that the enemy camp had been abandoned. God had caused the army to flee, leaving behind food, silver, and gold. At first, the men ate, drank, and hid the treasure. But then their conscience awakened. They said, "We're not doing right. This day is a day of good news." They realized provision was not meant to be buried while others were hungry. That's a picture of generosity. Provision becomes worship when we refuse to bury what God may intend to bless someone else. 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

The Kragans, God's Love, and Me. Your body is 80% fluid. Stop drinking and see what happens. Coherent thoughts vanish. Skin grows clammy and vital organs wrinkle. Deprive your heart of spiritual water and your dehydrated heart will send desperate messages. Hopelessness, loneliness, resentment. Where do you find water for your soul? Jesus said, if anyone thirsts, let him come to me and drink. He who believes in me, as the scripture has said, out of his heart will flow rivers of living water. John 7:37-38. Goodness of God, here's the triumphant quartet.

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2: Here's today's spotlight. There's only one letter that is not in any U.S. state name, the letter Q. 50 different names, and not one of them contains the letter Q. Every other letter of our alphabet shows up at least once. If you guessed J or Z, you were close. New Jersey and Arizona are the only states that contain J and Z, respectively. There are a couple of other rare letters, too, that only show up twice. No states except Alabama and Nebraska have a B in their name. California and Florida are the only state names with F. The X letter is only in New Mexico and Texas names. I'm Forgiven, Kingdom Heirs.

0: Moms in Prayer is an international ministry that believes that through prayer, God releases His power on behalf of our children and schools. 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To pray that our children will receive Jesus as Lord and Savior, then stand boldly in their faith. Find out more at ynop.org.
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Ernie Haas and Signature Sound, I Thirst. Before Amen comes the power of a simple prayer. Jesus had a compelling prayer example. He prayed before he ate. He prayed for children. He prayed for the sick. He prayed with thanks and with tears. He had made the planets and shaped the stars, yet he prayed. Grace is sufficient. Here's Jonathan Wilburn.

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14: Hey, I'm Nick. I'm so glad to be playing all those artists and more this week with Bandkind on the air. We're going to go back in time when Mercy Me first toured with their friend John Rubin. It was the 2000s, and I can only imagine had just hit the scene. It was John Rubin Zappin who partnered with Mercy Me out on the road. And they did it again 20 years into the future. 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